0: and climate change over defense. The review could impact NATO's collective security guarantee, but U.S. nuclear weapons will remain in Europe.
1: NATO Secretary General Mark Rutte notes a significant increase in European defense spending. Father's Day is Sunday, and Americans are expected to spend big. The National Retail Federation's annual survey projects to hit a record $28 billion. Breaking news, townhall.com. Kansas City, Missouri plans to boost security by installing facial recognition cameras on buses.
2: However, the rollout has been delayed by technical and financial issues. Officials hope the cameras will be ready for the World Cup matches the city began hosting this week. Privacy concerns have also played a role in the delay. The state backed out of providing funds, but the program is moving forward with federal and local money. Safe Space Global, the company behind the project, believes the technology will enhance safety. Critics worry about privacy and potential misuse. Keith Peters, Washington.
1: U.S. gas prices have fallen to just below $4 a gallon on average, bringing some relief to drivers who have been seeing soaring costs amid Washington's war with Iran. But filling up is still more expensive than it was before the conflict began. More on these stories at townhall.com.
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5: Mostly clouds will fall back to 71 degrees. Sunday, we'll see the flood watch. Could see some severe weather. We'll see showers become likely. Could hear thunder later in the day. Gradually turning mostly sunny. High upper 80s. Heat index as high as the upper 90s. Winds may top 30 miles per hour. I'm meteorologist Jeff Eno.
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6: SRN News, I'm Mary Rose. Vice President J.D. Vance is on his way to Switzerland for talks between the U.S. and Iran. Iranian negotiators are also on their way to an avenue in Switzerland to discuss details of their interim agreement to halt the war. This comes after Iran said it closed the Strait of Hormuz due to Israel's attacks in Lebanon. President Trump, in response, threatened to impose tolls in the waterway if a final deal isn't reached in 60 days. Talks mediated by Pakistan and Qatar are set to begin Sunday. The deal involves unfreezing billions of dollars of Iran's assets, and Iran's negotiating team includes central bank and oil officials, among others. A large fire has almost completely destroyed a luxury resort in the Dominican Republic. This is SRN News.
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10: Mostly clouds will fall back to 71 degrees. Sunday, we'll see the flood watch. Could see some severe weather. We'll see showers become likely. Could hear thunder later in the day. Gradually turning mostly sunny. High upper 80s. Heat index as high as the upper 90s. Winds may top 30 miles per hour. I'm meteorologist Jeff Eno.
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2: News this hour from Town Hall, I'm Mary Rose. Vice President J.D. Vance has left for Switzerland as the White House looks to get negotiations with Iran back on track. Vance is expected to meet on Sunday with Iran's officials as well as mediators from Pakistan and Qatar dispatched to Switzerland for the talks. Iran has closed the Strait of Hormuz again, citing Israeli attacks in Lebanon and U.S. bad faith in their interim agreement on the war.
3: Friday, President Donald Trump said he was optimistic.
4: Well, those ships are flowing out of the Hormuz Strait like nobody's ever seen before.
3: Today, Israeli strikes on southern Lebanon killed at least 16 people, hours after reports of a ceasefire agreement. Israel vows to keep Israeli forces in southern Lebanon until any threat to Israel is eliminated. Hezbollah refuses to halt its attacks unless Israel commits to withdrawing from Lebanon, something Iran is also pressing for. Yesterday, Trump said this of the agreement with Iran.
4: And it's 60 days, they have to make a deal, otherwise we will do things that won't make them happy.
3: I'm Lisa Dwyer.
2: A GOP congressman cites the facts about gang violence as he staves off a charge of racism from a woke Democrat on Capitol Hill. Andrew Stewart reports.
5: Texas Republican Brandon Gill pushed back against racism accusations from Arizona Democrat Yasemin Ansari. This comes after Mr. Gill warned about cultural changes from mass migration, citing Britain's gang scandal. Congressman Gill highlighted his own family's diversity and declared that the racist label no longer works to silence debate.
2: Congressman Gill referenced a British study reporting widespread sexual assault of young white girls by predominantly Muslim Pakistani gangs. More on these stories at townhall.com.
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2: New allegations are raising questions about financial dealings tied to California's governor and his family.
7: Reports claim nonprofit and political fundraising linked to Governor Gavin Newsom and his wife directed millions into a for-profit media company. Well, the governor set a record for so-called behested donations from businesses with interests before the state. The allegations also point to broader criticism of one-party rule in California, citing stalled infrastructure projects and ongoing policy challenges. No formal charges have been filed, and the claims remain under scrutiny. John Scott reporting.
2: At least 13 people were injured in a drive-by shooting on Chicago's South Side late Friday night. Chicago police say two gunmen pulled up alongside a group of people and opened fire before fleeing in a red SUV. Officers responded to the scene after 11 p.m. Breaking news and analysis, townhall.com. President Trump is blaming the state of the reflecting pool on the National Mall in Washington on vandalism.
8: The algae is back.
9: Exactly. And it's probably never going to go away, regardless of who's president and who's pushing.
10: Yes, not only is there algae in the reflecting pool on the National Mall, but the blue paint at the bottom of the pool that President Donald Trump had ordered is peeling. Trump posted on social media Friday night, "We've had some real problems with vandalism at the beautiful reflecting pool." The Washington Post reported that park police officers did arrest someone Friday who they say was peeling paint from the pool. More than $14 million was spent on rehabbing the reflecting pool for the coming America 250 celebrations. Donna Warder, Washington.
2: Sunday marks the official start of summer. Astronomers say the summer solstice will occur at 4:25 a.m. Eastern. More on these stories at townhall.com.
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13: Mostly clouds will fall back to 71 degrees. Sunday, we'll see the flood watch. Could see some severe weather. We'll see showers become likely. Could hear thunder later in the day. Gradually turning mostly sunny. High upper 80s. Heat index as high as the upper 90s. Winds may top 30 miles per hour. I'm meteorologist Jeff Eno.
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2: News this hour from Town Hall, I'm Mary Rose. Vice President J.D. Vance has left for Switzerland. The White House looks to get negotiations with Iran back on track. U.S. and Iranian negotiators will meet at a venue in Switzerland to discuss details of their interim agreement to halt the war. This comes after Iran said it closed the Strait of Hormuz due to Israel's attacks in Lebanon. President Trump, in response, threatened to impose tolls in the waterway if a final deal isn't reached in 60 days. Talks mediated by Pakistan and Qatar are set to begin Sunday. House Speaker Mike Johnson tells the Salem Radio Network Republicans have an excellent chance of maintaining control of the House of Representatives as solid common sense candidates are running.
3: We've got great candidates, an extraordinary record to run on, a great environment, and meanwhile, the Democrats are going stock raving mad. There's an insurgent left has taken over the Democrat Party. The Marxists are taking control. They're openly running as socialists and anti-Semites and everything else. And I really, really like our chances in the fall. I'm convinced we're going
2: to
3: win.
2: Visitors to the Grand Canyon are being warned about potentially deadly heat.
4: It could get dangerously hot at the Grand Canyon this coming week. The National Park Service says earlier this month, two hikers appear to have died on the Grand Canyon's North Kaibab Trail from heat-related illness. A third hiker died days earlier along the South Kaibab Trail after becoming ill from the heat. Now the National Weather Service has issued an extreme heat watch at Grand Canyon National Park from midday Monday through Tuesday, forecasting temperatures that could reach 110 degrees at the low-elevation Phantom Ranch. Park officials say temperatures at the bottom of the canyon are often 20 to 25 degrees hotter than temperatures at the rim. I'm Donna Water.
2: U.S. gas prices have fallen to just below $4 a gallon on average. More on these stories at townhall.com.
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2: A large fire has almost completely destroyed a luxury resort in the Dominican Republic.
6: The blaze has forced the evacuation of almost 1,700 tourists. Local media reports an Italian tourist died in the fire, and several other tourists required medical assistance. The Viva Dominicus Beach by Wyndham Resort is located in Bahia Hive. It's a popular destination for American and international tourists on the southeastern coast of the island nation.
2: That's correspondent Andrew Stewart reporting. With Team USA's World Cup win over Australia's Friday afternoon and Turkey's loss to Paraguay Friday night, that means Team USA will make its Northern California debut on July the 1st for its first knockout round game. After Friday's game, Team USA star Flo Balogun said they were hoping for this kind of success but not expecting it. Breaking news and analysis at townhall.com. Secretary of War Pete Hegseth has announced a six-month Pentagon review of American forces in Europe. Correspondent Ken Lorman reports the review's outcome will depend on how quickly European allies take responsibility for their own security.
7: Hegseth is criticizing NATO allies for not providing access to bases for U.S. forces to launch attacks on Iran. He also accuses Europe of prioritizing gender equity and climate change over defense. The review could impact NATO's collective security guarantee, but U.S. nuclear weapons will remain in Europe.
2: Father's Day is Sunday, and Americans are expected to spend big. The National Retail Federation's annual survey projects Father's Day spending to hit a record $28 billion this year. More on these stories at townhall.com.
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11: Mostly clouds will fall back to 71 degrees. Sunday, we'll see the flood watch. Could see some severe weather. We'll see showers become likely. Could hear thunder later in the day. Gradually turning mostly sunny. High upper 80s. Heat index as high as the upper 90s. Winds may top 30 miles per hour. I'm meteorologist Jeff Eno.
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12: From the wild world of D.C. politics to America's culture clash, brace yourself for the reality check you've been waiting for. The one and only Mike Gallagher.
13: Okay, how we doing today? Now that we've had a day or more to digest, to absorb, to analyze the Iran deal, you okay? I love what Greg Gutfeld said yesterday on Fox News, how people are sort of processing another Trump achievement. And this is a different kind of achievement. I think it's fair to say that this agreement falls a little short of some of the earlier expectations. Okay, so what? We know what critics of the Iranian deal don't like and don't want. What do you want? Hey, Ben Domenech, what do you want? Senator Ted Cruz, what would you like to see happen? What is it you want? I think I know the answer, and maybe you do too. They want us to Hiroshima Iran. They want us to wipe Iran off the map. And that was never, ever, ever going to happen. Trump doesn't want millions of men, women, and children in Iran to die. But I think they do. Because short of total obliteration of the entire country, I don't know what these critics want. I want to be sure that Iran doesn't get the ability to produce a nuke. I want the Strait of Hormuz to open, and I want prices to come tumbling down in America. That's what I want. I know that this is a memorandum of understanding. It's not a peace agreement. It's not final. It's still very fluid. It's still playing out, and yet people are lining up. Just like 2016. This reminds me of 2016 all over again. And people are, I believe, making a calculation. Maybe we can throw Trump under the bus and he'll lose. I guess. I don't know. I have to admit, I'm mystified. Contrary to what many people feel, I'm not just a sycophant toady who's going to go along with anything that this administration does. But you have to look for things to complain about on this Iran deal. Trump has returned to the United States. He signed the Iran memorandum overseas. That part is done. He has promised we will resume blowing Iran to kingdom come if they don't. And when I say that, I'm talking about resuming the attacks, not obliterating Iran. And that's a very important distinction. I want to be careful about that. I got all carried away the other day and I said something about bombing Iran and obliterating Iran. Think about Hiroshima, the way we ended World War II. We annihilated men, women, and children, just vaporized them. And I think the neocons would be okay with doing that to Iran. That, to me, is what this boils down to. I keep reminding you to let the game come to us, but understand that this is a very, very good direction. This is a giant step in the right direction for the Middle East, for the world, and for the United States. Greg Gutfeld talked about this Iran peace memo of understanding. And all of a sudden, all the promises of the big blue wave in November seem to be disappearing.
14: You know, I'm waiting for the Dems and the media to get through their five stages of grief with Trump. They're still stuck in the first step, which is denial. This might be the time to accept that he's president, especially with this last week. You had that amazing stunt with the motorcyclists doing backflips at the White House. That was beautiful. You have Trinidad Aragua being incinerated. You have Trump at the G7 treated like an OG because he flattened Iran like a drunk at a bar. And you know what? We have entered the golden age. I could go through the list of everything, and nobody's talking about the blue wave anymore. It's more like a blue trickle. It's pinching off to a drop, and no amount of saw palmetto is going to restore the flow, Jessica.
13: Now, I will say this. I don't want to cast aspersions on the character of people who I know and like. There's lots of people who are critical of this Iran deal that I like. But I will tell you this. I am just as it was revealed yesterday that the Senate Majority Leader, John Thune, admitted in a closed-door lunch with fellow Republicans yesterday that there are Republican senators who oppose President Trump so strongly that they will never vote for the Save America Act, regardless of the merits of the legislation. Several sources have confirmed that John Thune said that. Now, what have I been telling you all along? It makes no sense for Republicans to oppose the Save America Act unless their hatred for Trump is so deep that they don't want him to win, which, of course, now punishes us because of their obstinance. They won't pass the Save America Act. Well, according to the Daily Caller, John Thune admitted that there are some Republicans who hate Trump so much, they're not going to budge, they're not going to pass the Save America Act. Now, you keep that in mind when I point this out. I like Ben Shapiro. I like Ben Domenech. I've liked Andy McCarthy. But when I look at the chief critics of this Iran deal, I'm telling you, there's something else going on here. This is like the Save America Act. It doesn't make sense why Republicans would oppose something that 80% of Americans are in favor of. It doesn't make sense that Republicans object to voter integrity. Well, it makes sense if John Thune is right, and he may be one of them, that there are Republicans who despise Trump enough that they would damage America because of their petulance. because of their gutlessness, because of their nefarious Trump derangement syndrome. Same thing could be happening with the Iran deal. I don't know that to be true. I don't know that Ben Domenech or Ted Cruz, critical of the deal. Oh, we can't be giving billions of dollars to Iran. We're not giving billions of dollars to Iran. We're not giving them one dime. He knows that. So I don't know what this is about. I don't get it. What I do understand is that Greg is right. We're in a golden age and no one's talking about it. We're looking at a guy who decimated Iran. How many bombs did Obama drop on Iran as part of his deal with Iran? How much damage did President Barack Obama inflict upon the mullahs and Iran? What condition was their military in after Obama got through with them? This is a new day. And it's absolutely like Alice in Wonderland stuff. We are down the rabbit hole here. We are in the twilight zone when critics aren't quite willing to say what they do want. 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
1: There's a live look at Mystic, Connecticut on the Salem News Channel camera network, being operated by our video producer, Yasmin, who had to beg, borrow, and steal her way into climbing the barricades to get into the office because we have a huge Knicks parade in Lower Manhattan, and it really impacted our offices and studios. But hey, they're there. She made it. 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I had a great, great conversation with Dr. Stephen Meyer that I'm going to get to share with you this week from The Story of Everything. The Story of Everything, an amazing, amazing movie. About a month ago, it ran in over 600 theaters for a few weeks. It had tremendous success. This is a movie, you know, when you think about people who are despondent, young people who don't feel there's a sense of purpose, they don't know what the meaning of life is or why we're here. 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We are not an accident. 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Thestoryofeverything.film/Mike. I just saw a great observation. Mario's in Houston. Oh, Taco Trump. Trump always chickens out. The reason the Marios of the world are so annoyed at this deal, the only reason they're angry is that, and it has nothing to do with the actual deal. Here's what Pro-America wrote on X. It has everything to do with the fact that they know this war was a distraction and rising gas prices was helping their midterm election chances. And they know once gas prices get back down under $3 a gallon, and they will, and they know when grocery prices start to plummet, and they will, and that energy and all kind of more, everything goes down, they know that Republicans are now in a better position to hold the House and the Senate. They wanted this war to continue to drag on. That has to be the motivation. Now, we've got a bank full of phone lines with most of you agreeing with me, but you know me, like a moth drawn to the flame. I'm drawn to Mario of Houston. Go ahead, Mario, bag away. Bag on President Trump and tell us how he always chickens out.
2: Well, first of all, Mike, as always, I knew you were going to try to pin me down as an anti-Trumper. I voted for the dude 3 times. Lost my family at Thanksgiving. They wouldn't invite me to the cookouts because of it. I'm black American, and I was one of the first on the bandwagon for Trump. But when I look at this MOU, what I see is a loss. First, we lost 13 soldiers. That's first and foremost. Secondly, Trump lost his reputation. He said no new wars. He said we don't win anymore. We go to war, we don't win anymore. This is not a win. Thirdly,
1: tell us how it's a loss. Tell us how the United States, after decimating Iran, killing 50 of the mullahs, obliterating their military, making sure they don't have a nuke, you go ahead and tell us how is that a loss, Mario, you big Trump supporter? How's that a loss for the United States?
2: All right, big guy. It's because we don't have assurance that they're not going to make a nuclear weapon.
1: We don't have assurance. They don't honor their paper. Mario, we were told during the first strike. I get it. What is it you want, Mario? What do you want? Since you're such a big, enthusiastic Trump supporter that even lost your family at Thanksgiving because of your passionate defense of this president, what do you actually want? Listen, by the way, before you answer that, let me agree with you. Nothing. You don't have an assurance on anything. You think you're going to get an assurance that tomorrow's going to come? This could be my last day. This could be. Nothing is guaranteed, my friend. There are no promises that bad actors like Iran will suddenly be nice. I get that. I understand. You say we don't have an assurance. What is it you want Trump to do?
2: Well, short of boots on the ground, I would like for us to get our hands on the nuclear fissile material, Mike.
1: Boots on
2: the
1: ground.
2: That's the whole premise that he's...
1: Short of boots on the ground? You want us to put boots on the ground in Iran?
2: I did not say that. Listen to me.
1: Short of.
2: Boots on the ground.
1: What do you want?
2: I would like for us to get our hands on the nuclear fissile material.
1: If we get our hands on the nuclear material that's buried right now under a million pounds of rubble, you'd be okay. Mario, I love you. Don't believe a word of it. You ain't a Trump supporter. Hey, portions of our show brought to you by Think Factor. 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
4: With SRN News, I'm Ron Taylor. Vice President J.D. Vance is on his way to Switzerland for talks between the U.S. and Iran. Vance departed this afternoon, a day after the talks were supposed to start in Geneva. Iran says it has closed the Strait of Hormuz. However, the White House is challenging the Iranian claim. President Trump, in response today, threatening to impose U.S. tolls on the crucial waterway if a final deal with Iran isn't reached in 60 days. Vance confirmed the negotiations are already getting underway with the arrival of Jared Kushner and Steve Witkoff. The vice president remarked it came as Iran had announced its closing the strait due to continued Israeli attacks in Lebanon. Los Angeles Mayor Karen Bass declaring an emergency today to ensure the city gets the resources it needs to fight a large warehouse fire that sent large plumes of smoke into the air. The fire at a privately owned cold storage warehouse is in the city's Boyle Heights neighborhood, started Wednesday, and continues to burn. This is SRN News.
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8: Mostly clouds will fall back to 71 degrees. Sunday, we'll see the flood watch. Could see some severe weather. We'll see showers become likely. Could hear thunder later in the day. Gradually turning mostly sunny. High upper 80s. Heat index as high as the upper 90s. Winds may top 30 miles per hour. I'm meteorologist Jeff Eno.
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1: Speaking of Salem News Channel, do we have some? We got to get some SNC cameras going in lower Manhattan. I mean, look, to hear our New York crew, and if you're new to the show, we're sort of spread out. I'm in the Tampa Bay area with Tracy, my producer. Eric and Yasmin and Alex are in New York City in lower Manhattan. And today, the city is throwing a big ticker tape parade for the New York Knicks, the world champion New York Knicks in the NBA. And there's many, many, many hundreds of thousands of people in lower Manhattan. And our offices are right off of Wall Street, so no one can get into the building. Now, Eric being Eric, who is really the Rock. In fact, we should just call Eric Hansen the Rock from now on. Eric, this is a true story. Eric hasn't missed work in 26 years. When he had COVID, he set up a master control in his kitchen. Never missed. He's never been late for work. And he lives about 3 days away from lower Manhattan. He takes buses and trains and planes and automobiles. I mean, he's got about, what is it, Eric? Hour and a half commute, 2 hours? Hour and 45 minute each way. And not once in 26 years has this guy been late for work. Not once. And I don't think he's ever had a sick day. Anyway, that's not to take anything away from Yasmin or Tracy or anybody else, because nobody is like that. I'm not like that. You think I haven't had a sick day? I've been late for work. I've gotten stuck on the bridge. Eric is he's a freak. There's something wrong with him. There's something completely unnatural about him. He's not human. It doesn't make any sense. I don't understand it. I don't know how you can go 26 years. I mean, we should get him a watch or something, a gold star. And sure enough, he got in real, real early this morning because he had a feeling this was going to be bad. And it is bad. But look at Yasmin. She talked her way in. Alex couldn't get in, though, so he's still out in the sea of humanity. So if you can, Yasmin, during the course of the show today, see if we can get some Salem News Channel cameras on the celebrations going on in lower Manhattan. I want to read a couple of things before we go back to your phone calls, because I really am fixated on asking the critics of the Iran memo of understanding, what do you want? What do you honestly want? Now, poor Mario, well, maybe we get our hands on the nuclear materials. What? We are, I mean, what does that even mean? That's not even a reason. But let me read a little bit to you, because there's some smart things. Rick Grinnell posted on X. Here's some facts that the Marios of the world and the critics of the world need to know. And we've got a couple on the line. Mark on line 3 is in Iowa. He wants to know why the war has gone from winning to negotiations. I don't even know what that means. We're not going to be able to flip a switch, wave a wand, and make these bad guys be good guys. Don't get me wrong. I don't think these mullahs are good guys. You think Kim Jong-un is a good guy? You think Vladimir Putin is a good guy? We got a lot of bad guys in the world. And you expect Trump and this administration to deal with them. Well, how do you want to deal with Iran? Here's what Rick Grinnell wrote on X. Facts. Obama didn't get rid of the Iranian leadership, didn't lay a finger on their military assets, but trusted them with a deal worth billions. Trump got rid of the Iranian leadership, devastated their military and nuclear program, and then started over with a diplomatic deal that will secure America's future. This is how it's done. We've never had a president mixing military action and diplomacy so seamlessly. And Mark, that's kind of the key, and I want to give you plenty of time to talk, but as I see on the screen, your question is, how have we gone from supposedly winning to negotiations, as Rick Grinnell put it, and I'd love to get your reaction to this. This is a president who has mixed military action and diplomacy seamlessly. Isn't that a good thing?
10: Sure, it's a good thing. But I was excited when the war started, because I took it that we were going to use our irresistible might to topple their government, and help was on the way, and we were going to make it possible for the Iranians to have a decent government, and I was all for it. And then they started talking about negotiations and making a deal with the regime, and I asked myself, well, we didn't negotiate with the Nazis. We destroyed them.
1: We obliterated them.
10: So you set me straight.
1: Let's go back to what you said, because what you said, I think a lot of us were hoping for that scenario, and you're right. It would have been perfect. It would have been great to see the Iranian people rise up, take it. That's probably, in retrospect, a pipe dream. But here's what we did do.
10: Yeah.
1: We killed 50 of Iran's top leaders. We did at least $1 trillion worth of damage to their entire military and general infrastructure. We wiped out their naval fleet, their air fleets, put their government in a state of internal conflict, left them totally incapable of meaningfully attacking their neighbors in the region. So that, to me, doesn't sound like a loss. We didn't lose, right?
10: No. I mean, it's all good work, and I think probably we couldn't go in and destroy their regime without boots on the ground, and probably that is too high a price to pay. I just wish maybe they would have told us that at the beginning. That's fair.
1: Is what we're going to do. Yeah, that's fair, Mark. That's a fair point. And look, if there's any criticism I have at all for the Trump administration, there have been some shifting messages. There's no question. There's no doubt this deal, this outcome, such as it is less robust than what we had originally hoped for. Look, I would have loved to have seen the total destruction of the IRGC. And that could still happen if they play games. But let's face it, that would have been real hard to pull off without mass civilian casualties. And of course, if we wipe out thousands and thousands and thousands of men, women, and children, what do you think the critics are going to say then? especially the leftists and the people waving, you know, the kumbaya flags. They'd lose their minds. No boots on the ground, no forever war, no permanent occupation, plummeting energy prices. Look, these are all good things. You can be conflicted on this, and I appreciate it, and I understand it. Again, let's use some common sense. What is it you want? If you're going to criticize the deal, what is it you want? What do you want other than tearing down a president you already don't like? And that's all this is about. It's politics. Bill's in Atlanta. Hey, Bill, welcome to the Mike Gallagher Show. How are you?
11: Hey, Mike, I'm fine. How are you?
1: I'm great. I'm great. Glad you could join us.
11: Thank you. This whole thing reminds me of like a football game between a really good team, and I'm going to use the University of Alabama as that example just because I went to school there, and a kind of a poor team. It's kind of like, okay, we're in the middle of the fourth quarter. Alabama's up 40-0. And the people on the up in the stands are yelling at the coach saying, well, they just picked up 3 yards. What are you going to do about that? And the coach is like, hey, I got it. And so I just have a lot of confidence in Coach Trump. There used to be a coach at Alabama. You may have heard of him. His name was Nick Saban. Yeah, I know. I'm just kidding. But he would have, because his program was so strong, he'd have a lot of turnover in assistant coaches. And every time a new assistant coach came in, you'd have all these people, oh, this guy's no good. I would think, hey, are you really going to second guess Nick Saban, who's won 6 national championships?
1: He's one of the greatest coaches in the history of the game. And guess what?
11: Trump has just done so many good things, and Trump is one of the greatest presidents in the history of our lifetime.
1: I mean, it's just as that. And look, Bill, you're right about, I think, your theme here in your call. You either trust him or you don't. If you don't trust him, you're gonna pee all over this deal. If you don't trust him, you're gonna tear it down, you're gonna complain, you're gonna belly it. But if you trust him, you're going to let the game, like you do as a Bama fan, you're going to let the game come to you, and you're going to appreciate the win. And that's really important.
11: And you're also not going to embarrass, which is, you know, this is why if you're up 40-0, you don't throw the ball and, you know, have onside kicks. You don't want to run the score up. You want to have the team. You don't want to embarrass the opposing team. And I'm not saying that, you know, this is the equivalent of embarrassment, but, you know, at some point you just sort of ride it out and kind of make decisions as you go along, as opposed to, you know, these people on the other side that are critical. They're like, oh, we don't have this. We don't know this. We never knew this. Well, you know, you go into situations sometimes you don't know everything.
1: Amen. Some great points, Bill. I like the football analogy a lot. The fact is, there's a lot of people who probably feel silly at the way they portrayed Trump as the most dangerous man and always a Nazi, a fascist. And we haven't had anything like that. We have 95%, as Kyle Becker wrote over on social media, we have 95% negative coverage in the mainstream media. They never note any success in curbing inflation, unleashing energy, restoring law and order, regaining control of the border, creating jobs. 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
0: Mike Gallagher.
1: I keep seeing Senator Mike Lee everywhere fighting hard for the passage of the Save America Act. The Daily Caller is reporting that sources say that John Thune said behind closed doors yesterday that there is a handful of Republican senators who hate Trump so much, their hatred for him is so deep, that they will refuse to pass the Save America Act just to spite him, regardless of the merits of the Save America Act. What have I been telling you all along? It's the only thing that makes sense. You can't tell me that any of these Republicans, even Murkowski and McConnell and Thune and Collins. You can't tell me that in a normal, normal earth logic could never tell you that they're okay with voter fraud. They can't be. And I'm not convinced that they're closet liberals. I mean, they're not as conservative as we'd like them to be, but they're not far left progressives. The only people who don't want election integrity are people who want elections to be rigged. I'm blown away by how long it's taken to finally get somebody to admit what's really going on here. These are stubborn, angry, country club Republicans who do not want to give Trump the win. And you've got to remember that as you hear about all the debate about Iran, because that's at play here as well. Portions of our show are sponsored by Rough Greens. No one likes saying that last goodbye to the furry friend that they loved for years. Saying goodbye to my dogs over the years, Thumper 1, Thumper 2, Rory, Buster. Hardest thing I've ever done. One day they're racing to the door, tail wagging. The next day they move slower. You notice it. They're sleeping more. You wonder, is there anything I can do? 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So great. Your dog will ask for it by name. I'm hoping that you join us. I want to ask you by name to join us on the Gulf of America cruise, because we've only got about 3 or 4 more weeks before we have to cut it off. We're not quite sold out. Hundreds of you are already joining us. Close your eyes. Picture this. A private island in the Bahamas. 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He's going to be with us on the ship. The great Larry O'Connor from Town Hall and our new morning show host, Kurt Schlichter. He'll be on board. That's sure to be lively. And our dear friend Jennifer Horn from Los Angeles. 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

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Florida writes on the text line, Thune needs to grow a pair and identify these senators by name. And when they're up for re-election, well, we know who they are. We know it's Lisa Murkowski. We know it's, Tom Tillis, this outgoing senator. We know it's, Susan Collins is a yes vote. So, look, she knows she's vulnerable in her re-election, so she's playing ball. But what a revelation that senators are willing to torch America because they hate Trump. Unbelievable. Coming up, well, it appears that the alleged ringleader of the would-be massacre of those who went to the White House 250 Freedom celebration Sunday night is an illegal immigrant and a DACA recipient. That's right. He was a dreamer. Yeah, he had a dream, all right. We'll tell you all about that and a whole lot more coming up.

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3: News this hour from Town Hall. I'm Ron Taylor. Vice President J.D. Vance on his way to Switzerland for talks between the U.S. and Iran. He departed this afternoon, a day after the talks were supposed to start in Geneva. Iran says it's closed the Strait of Hormuz. However, the

0: White House is challenging that claim. President Trump, in response today, threatening to impose U.S. tolls on the crucial waterway if a final deal with Iran isn't reached in 60 days. Vance confirming the negotiations are getting underway with the arrival of Jared Kushner and Steve Witkoff. Stefan Jufa, who lives in northern Israel near the border, says there are no supportive of a military withdrawal from southern Lebanon without the dismantling of Hezbollah first.
1: We cannot just stop and pull out because here where we are, we need to be protected against the Hezbollah. The war started with Lebanon because Hezbollah was firing at us. This is not an Israeli initiative. So we had to find some safe room in order to defend our villages.
0: House Speaker Mike Johnson says Republicans are focused on a host of domestic issues, including election integrity.
2: The last administration left this country with a mess in every area of public policy. We addressed a whole lot of it in the first reconciliation bill, the Working Families Tax Cuts, the big, beautiful bill. We did Reconciliation 2.0 to make sure that we can fund border security and immigration enforcement. Shockingly, Democrats don't want to give a dime to that anymore. And now we're on 3.0, Reconciliation 3.0. It's going to be geared to continuing to get our country back on the right track with addressing affordability and national defense and this fraught crisis that we're seeing in Democrat blue states and also election integrity.
0: Los Angeles Mayor Karen Bass declaring an emergency Saturday to ensure the city gets the resources it needs to fight a large warehouse fire that sent large plumes of smoke in the air. The fire at a privately owned cold storage warehouse started Wednesday. News at townhall.com.
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0: This weekend marks the official start to summer.
4: Sunday is the longest day of the year for half the planet. The summer solstice this Sunday marks the longest day of the year in the Northern Hemisphere and the start of astronomical summer. It's the opposite in the Southern Hemisphere, where it's the shortest day of the year and winter will start. The Earth's axis is tilted at an angle as it travels around the sun. Solstices mark the times when the Earth is tipped most extremely, either toward or away from the sun. That means the hemispheres are getting very different amounts of sunlight, and the days and nights are at their most unequal. I'm Haya Pinjwani.
0: The early results are in. This U.S. men's national team is for real in this World Cup. With a creative offensive attack producing goals in front of a stadium shaking home crowds, the Americans have already won their group and booked their place in the knockout round. A final group stage match against Turkey and L.A. awaits. The optimism and expectations of a deep run in the tournament are rising quickly. More news at townhall.com. Federal prosecutors are bringing new charges as the Trump administration continues its effort to dismantle Antifa's nationwide network.
5: The Trump administration is notching another victory in its crackdown on Antifa. After federal prosecutors charged 15 people accused of obstructing immigration enforcement operations in Minnesota, the defendants allegedly coordinated efforts to disrupt an ICE operation in Minneapolis using blockades, tracking tactics, and intimidation. The case is the latest in a nationwide effort targeting Antifa-linked extremists and terror suspects. Willie Nelson, The White House.
0: Utah has spent the past year fighting measles outbreaks in almost every county, and experts say there's no clear end in sight. While some parts of the state have successfully stopped the spread, the highly contagious virus is continuing its steady march. The outbreaks are fueled by dropping childhood vaccination rates. Health officials worry measles cases will rise again when school starts and cold weather arrives. More on these stories at townhall.com. I'm Ron Taylor.
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9: Mostly clouds will fall back to 71 degrees. Sunday, we'll see the flood watch. Could see some severe weather. We'll see showers become likely. Could hear thunder later in the day. Gradually turning mostly sunny. High upper 80s. Heat index as high as the upper 90s. Winds may top 30 miles per hour. I'm meteorologist Jeff Eno.
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11: From the wild world of D.C. politics to America's culture clash, brace yourself for the reality check you've been waiting for. 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
3: Well, there's a bunch of breaking news here on a Thursday. The sides, the battle lines are being drawn over people who, well, frankly, support America and President Trump and the efforts to curb Iran's nuclear ambitions, if not destroy them outright, and those who want to tear the deal apart, which, you know, I came up with a thought in the middle of the night. I get some of my best inspiration in the middle of the night. And it dawned on me, we're hearing from people who want to tear the deal down by telling us what they don't want in the deal, but what do they want? What is it you want? And so far, I'm having a tough time having people explain it. We'll get into all that in just a moment, but first of all, first things first, a couple of breaking stories that you need to be updated on. John Thune was evidently quoted as saying behind closed doors yesterday that there are some Senate Republicans who hate Trump so much that they won't support the Save America Act, regardless of the merits of the act itself. The Senate Majority Leader, according to the Daily Caller, admitted that there are some Senate Republicans who despise President Trump too much to be able to support that this Voter Integrity Act. What have I been telling you all along? It makes sense. It's the only thing that makes sense. It's all that seems a little bit plausible. If you're a Republican, I think you favor voter integrity. If you're a Republican, you have an ability to read the tea leaves and see what Americans are saying about it. It's an 80% issue. So, and they don't need to be, people are saying, well, who are they? We know who they are. It's Murkowski, Tom Tillis, Mitch McConnell. They suffer from the hatred of Trump, known as Trump derangement syndrome, that makes smart people dumb, that makes nice people mean, that turns funny people into unfunny wags and scolds. Meanwhile, there's a guy named Abraham Alvarez who's been identified in federal documents as the alleged ringleader of a plot to carry out a mass casualty event at the White House this past weekend. He evidently is an illegal immigrant from Mexico. You want to know why he's here? You ready for this? He came to the U.S. as a child, as many have. He was granted by the Obama administration in 2014 deportation relief through the DACA program, the Deferred Action for Childhood Arrivals plan. He failed to leave the country when his B-2 visa expired way back in 2001. Five co-conspirators.

Conspirators have been arrested so far. The alleged ringleader is a Mexican illegal immigrant. One of the dreamers, don't you know? It is astounding that the election in November could even be close. And that's what people who are critical of the Trump deal with Iran are most angry about. I'm convinced of that. They just don't like the fact that getting prices back down, making sure Iran doesn't have a nuke, they don't like that things would get better because they want a war with Iran to be prolonged forever, certainly through the midterms. They want prices to remain high. It does not make a whole lot of sense to listen to people who many of people I like and respect, Ben Shapiro, Ted Cruz, Mark Levin, they're fired up about this deal. And even suggesting that somehow this deal with Iran is worse than the Obama deal. Are you kidding me? Obama didn't kill 50 of the Iranian mullahs. He didn't lay a finger on their military assets. Instead, he trusted them and gave them a deal worth billions of dollars. Trump got rid of the Iranian leadership. Trump obliterated their military and nuclear program and then started over with a diplomatic deal that will secure America's future. As Rick Grenell puts it, this is how it's done. We have never had a president mixing military action and diplomacy so seamlessly. And the critics don't know what to do with that. They just don't. They can't figure this guy out. Somebody wrote on social media, we were promised that this would cause World War III. It didn't. We were promised this would cause the War on Terror 2.0. It didn't. We were promised boots on the ground. Never happened. We were promised that every American man would get drafted to go die for Israel. Never happened. We were promised an all-out nuclear exchange in the Middle East. Never happened. We were promised $200 barrels of crude oil. $10 a gallon for gas. Never happened. Here's what happened. Trump obliterated the Iranian nuclear program. They promised to never pursue nuclear weapons and hand over their already enriched nuclear material. Trump dropped over 15,000 bombs on Iran, caused over $1 trillion worth of damage. He sank the entire Iranian Navy, blew up 750 of top military and political leaders. He accomplished all of this in about 90 days. And here's the problem with all the doomsayers, all the doomers, and all the critics of this deal. They would never be willing to acknowledge that they've been wrong about literally everything. This, again, to pretend that somehow we're losing to a country that has suffered at least $1 trillion worth of damage to their military equipment and infrastructure, a country that's had a complete wipeout of their naval fleet and air fleets, their government is in a state of complete chaos and turmoil, and they have been left totally incapable of meaningfully attacking their neighbors in the region anytime soon. Look, I get when I ask the question, what is it you want? I absolutely appreciate it would have been great to have the total annihilation of the IRGC. But it would have been real hard to do that without wiping out thousands and thousands of innocent men, women, and children. And believe me, if we did that, what do you want to do? You want to go Hiroshima or Nagasaki on Iran? And the funny thing is, I think a lot of these people do. I think that's what they want. Well, you know what they're getting? No boots on the ground. No prolonged conflict. No permanent occupation. No military draft. No lasting impact on energy prices. No multi-trillion dollar boondoggle. None of the things

0: that a lot of the doomers predicted would happen. Here's Senator Eric Schmidt, was on with Sean Hannity last night, praising this memorandum of agreement or understanding with Iran.
1: And I think this, again, dealing from a position of strength and clarity. The President of the United States, President Trump, was very clear from the get-go what the mission here was, which was to ensure that Iran would never have a nuclear weapon. They have no ability to do that, and they're signing on the dotted line now, Sean, for the first time, that they're not going to do that. And we don't need to trust them. We just need to verify that, right? So effectively, President knocked out their military capability. Their Navy's at the bottom of the sea. They have no air defense. Their nuclear program is in shambles. It's nowhere near ever being started up again. And we can always go back and mow the lawn if necessary because we've got eyes on it. So the president's provided now, through all of that action, space for diplomacy. That has always been his North Star. You know that in any situation. And he's got it right now. So there's always more things to do. We need to make sure, obviously, we're verifying all of this. But the president's pulled off something here that most experts 6 months ago wouldn't have thought were possible. And I think it's good for the American people.
0: Senator Tommy Tuberville with Larry Kudlow on Fox Business.
2: 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They're awful. They're batting 1,000% a line to us every time they do some kind of deal.
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0: Here's a live look at the 9/11 Memorial and Museum in New York City in Lower Manhattan on the Salem News Channel camera network. Of course, a big ticker tape parade going on. There's the crowd in Lower Manhattan. Look at that. Thousands and thousands of people celebrating the New York Knicks with a big ticker tape parade in Lower Manhattan, wreaking havoc with our offices and studios in Lower Manhattan. But Yasmin bribed a police officer to climb over the barricade. I like to have seen that. She was like Spider-Woman. Spider-Man climbing over the barricade and getting into the office to bring you today's Mike Gallagher show. So funny to see some of the dishonesty going on over this Iran deal. People are glomming on to the $300 billion. We're going to give $300 billion. No, we're not. No, we're not. That money would come from money that the regime would receive when the sanctions are lifted. Has nothing to do, not one dime of American money is going to go to that fund. And there is a lot of nuance here. There's no question about it. But at the end of the day, you can't pretend that when we've crushed Iran, somehow we're the losers. It's wild, actually, to see some of these reactions. And I just wonder about a hidden agenda, as we hear from the Daily Caller. John Thune is going around telling Republicans and others, oh, the reason Save America Act won't pass is because there's a handful of Republicans who hate Trump so much, they won't vote to pass the Save America Act. Trump hatred, Trump derangement is real. And I have a hunch that at least some of the people who are pretending that this victory or steps towards victory is a loss, maybe they have a hidden agenda. Kyle's in Phoenix. Hey, Kyle, welcome back. How are you?
12: Hey, thanks, brother. Sad, ironic question for you, Mike. Did you ever believe that in order to help people see the benefit of a peace deal, you'd have to list the destruction and obliteration of a civilization, its economy, its military? What happened to A Care for Humanity? You literally have to list that for people to see that a peace deal is a good thing. Hey, let's tell you all the things we did to obliterate them. It's just a sad irony, brother, and
0: It feels like we're taking crazy pills, doesn't it? I mean, it's the you're right. It's unbelievable that you have to try to explain a peace deal. That the alternative
12: feels better.
0: What's that?
12: Sorry. Someone feels better when you go through the list. Then they're like, okay, I feel better about a peace deal now that you told me that an economy that's going to affect millions of people. People are going to suffer more. Okay, I feel better about a peace deal. Thanks for that, Mike. It's just sad, brother.
0: It's just sad. And I really think I'm right in asking people who are critical, what is it you do want? We understand what you don't want. We understand the concerns about trusting the Ayatollahs and the mullahs and all. What do you want? You want to obliterate all the men, women, and children of Iran? Again, I think a lot of them feel that way. They just don't have the guts to come out and say it. They'd be just dandy with wiping Iran off the map. Well, I can guarantee you President Trump doesn't want to do that. And if he did that, oh my gosh, watch the world turn against the United States. For Hiroshima and Nagasaki 2.0. But short of that, what do you want? The deal hasn't been finalized. This is very flexible. Trump has assured the world and Iran, if you futz around, you're going to find out. We'll bomb you again. We'll attack you once more. Maybe we'll take over Karg Island. But what do you want? And I want to go back to that question a lot today, and a lot of other things to cover. I want to go back to this alleged ringleader of the terror attack plot on the White House being a DACA recipient. I want to talk about John Thune's remarks saying that there are Republicans who hate Trump more than they love America, and that's why they won't pass the Save America Act. But I really want to go back to this question. On this Iranian deal, what is it you do want? Don't tell us what you don't like about it. What do you want? I want you to reach out to our friends at Chapter if you're having a Medicare problem. And I did. A year or so ago, I couldn't believe the nightmare. I got these notifications from the government saying that I owed a fine. I hadn't even turned 65 yet. 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
17: With SRN News, I'm Ron Taylor. Vice President J.D. Vance has left for Switzerland as the White House looks to get negotiations with Iran back on track. Vance expected to meet Sunday, with Iran's parliamentary and central bank and oil officials, as well as mediators from Pakistan and Qatar, dispatched to Switzerland for the talks. Iran says it's closed the Strait of Hormuz. However, the White House is challenging that claim. Los Angeles Mayor Karen Bass declaring an emergency as large plumes of smoke are emitting from a large warehouse in the city's Boyle Heights neighborhood that started Wednesday, prompting shelter-in-place orders in the area. Father's Day is tomorrow, and Americans are expecting to spend big. The National Retail Federation's annual survey projects Father's Day spending to hit a record $28 billion this year. The survey said over half of those celebrating Dad this year will treat him to a special outing. 60% plan on getting Father's Day cards. 58% say they're buying something special. This is SRN News.
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22: Mostly clouds will fall back to 71 degrees. Sunday, we'll see the flood watch. Could see some severe weather. We'll see showers become likely. Could hear thunder later in the day. Gradually turning mostly sunny. High upper 80s. Heat index as high as the upper 90s. Winds may top 30 miles per hour. I'm meteorologist Jeff Eno.
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0: Donald Trump Jr. criticized Senator Ted Cruz, calling it a bald-faced lie that we're giving any money to Iran as part of this deal. But look, there's a lot of competing agendas going on. I've got a theory about Ted Cruz. I think I know what he's doing. I think he wants to run for president again. And I believe that there are going to be people who are going to make a calculation against Trump. They're going to say, I'm going to take a path here. I'm going to veer away from supporting Trump and this deal, banking on the fact that the deal falls apart, and then I can say, hey, I was right all along, and now vote for me for president. That could be the agenda. There's some things that don't make a lot of sense here. And as Kyle from Phoenix asked, why do we have to bend over backwards to explain why peace in the Middle East is a good thing. Why do we have to try to explain that Iran not having a nuclear capability is a good thing? Why do we have to explain that gas prices and energy prices and grocery store, all the prices plummeting is a good thing? Why do we have to explain that not annihilating an entire civilization in Iran is a good thing? I understand the cynicism. I really do. I don't understand people who up to now have trusted this administration who are suddenly bailing. Doesn't make any sense to me at all. Here's Senator Ted Cruz on a podcast with Nick Balassi. Here is the senator criticizing Trump's memorandum of understanding with Iran.
1: Just wonder if you could share your reaction to the Iran deal and Democrats saying they think the frozen assets could lead to more terror in the region.
2: Giving billions of dollars to theocratic lunatics who want to murder us is not a good idea. I think the president, unfortunately, is receiving bad advice on this deal.
1: What about the tolls for the strait? It's another one that Democrats are criticizing.
2: Setting up Iran to be in charge of the Strait of Hormuz in perpetuity and to charge tolls is not in America's interest. In my view, the Ayatollah should not reap a single penny from the free transit of the seas.
1: So what do you think Trump should do? If he's getting bad advice on this, do you think they shouldn't sign it, the U.S.?
2: That's a decision he's going to have to make.
0: Oh, well, he can make that decision. He's making bad decisions up to now, but now he can make the decision. What should he do? Look, Senator Cruz admitted Trump was right to initiate military action against Iran. But what does he want to do now? I think he wants to obliterate Iran. And that's a problem. That's never going to happen. I suspect Senator Cruz wants to run for president. And they're doing, this is like 2016 all over again. There were people who made a calculation against Donald Trump. I got some advice. Don't bet against this guy. Don't bet against Donald Trump. It doesn't end well for you. Don't stop trusting him if you've trusted him all along. Now, if you don't like him, if you don't trust him, if you think he's a fascist or he's a little Hitler or whatever you want to say about him, and you hate him, okay, yeah, I understand that level of angst. But if you trust him, why are you going to stop trusting his instincts, his skills, his negotiating ability now? Doesn't make a lot of sense. Mike's in Columbia, South Carolina, 23 minutes before the hour. Our number is 800-655. Mike. Hey, Mike, thanks a lot for hanging in there with us. How are you?
3: Hey, no worries. How are you?
0: Good. What's up?
3: Good. Well, so just a little biographical information. I'm a former Army chaplain. I voted for Trump every time. I fully support Trump. I appreciate the fact that just a few minutes ago you amended or modified what you said, which prompted my call earlier, in which you labeled everybody who is not in favor of this deal in the same category with the nuts who, you know, were saying $200 a gallon. I don't care how much I had to pay for gas. That was irrelevant to me. You wanted to know why I don't care.
0: Whoa. Hold on. Time out. It may be irrelevant to you, but it's not irrelevant to the United States. You're going to tell most people don't have the level of connectivity that you and I have to some of these issues. There's a lot of people just struggling to make ends meet. And this getting gas prices under control is a very big deal. You can't minimize that, Mike.
3: Well, I didn't mean to minimize. What I was saying was that, you know, all the naysayers who were saying, "Oh, we're going to have to pay $200 a, you know, or it's going to be $200 a barrel and all of this, all the crazy stuff that, that some of these people were saying. Yeah. You know, my opposition, tacit opposition to this deal has everything to do with people. My concern is that, you know, the Iranian people who have lived under such oppression since the Ayatollah took over in 79 is, you know, here was our chance to set these people free, and we've been involved in so many other conflicts where that has been, you know, at least the spoken purpose of what we've been doing, you know, and here's our chance to rid, you know, once and for all the world.
0: So walk us through what that looks like to set these people free. I personally would have loved to have seen the total destruction of the IRGC. And that's not off the table if they futz around. That's not necessarily over. And again, nothing's over. As Trump said yesterday, if they futz around, he's going to start bombing them again to smithereens. But it would have been very difficult to wipe out the IRGC without tons of civilian casualties. And you know, and I know, that if we'd have done that, there'd be, you know, the leftists and all the Trump opponents and all the critics would lose their minds.
3: I don't disagree with you.
0: So what is it you want?
3: Well, so I don't disagree with you that, with regards to if there had been, you know, casualties, you know, tons of civilian casualties.
0: Well, there have been casualties. Casualties. There have been casualties, of course.
3: Absolutely. But I am certain, based on what I know about our military power and what we've seen in 90 days, I am certain that, you know, we could have strategically and surgically bombed them into submission.
0: We have bombed them into submission. That's what $1 trillion worth of damage to their military and their infrastructure, wiping out 50 of the mullahs. That's what decimating their navy. Mike, I don't know why you're not willing to be taking the win. We're winning, and it's so funny to me. You're picking apart a deal. You're talking about what you would have loved to have seen in a perfect world. It ain't a perfect world, Mike. It's not going to be a magic wand. There's no easy way to get out of this. But
3: listen, I'm a pastor. I know it's not a perfect world.
0: Have some faith in this guy. Have the faith. You started your call explaining what a big Trump supporter you are. Are you a big Trump supporter? Then trust him.
3: Listen. I don't not support him.
0: Good. That's a good thing. Listen, you're taking a long time to make a point, and I'll bet your sermons are very compelling, but I got a clock here, and I got other people. But Mike, hang in there. It's so funny to me, though. It's like people dance around this. I trust him, but I don't really trust him. Oh, I've supported him, but I don't really support him. You know what, or get off the pot. Okay, Pastor, support him or not. It's okay. If you say, look, I've got mixed emotions about this deal. I'm cynical about this deal. But let's not go. And I don't know, you didn't say this, that we're getting clobbered, that we're losing, that it's wrong, that we're failing. Stop it. Look, again, Trump killed 50 of Iran's top leaders. We've wiped out their naval fleets, their air fleet. Their government is in total turmoil. They're totally incapable of any meaningful attacks on their neighbors in that region anytime soon. And again, look at Mike as a pastor, to be positive, to look at maybe the glass half full. No boots on the ground, no prolonged conflict, no permanent occupation, no draft, no lasting impact on energy prices, no multi-trillion dollar boondog. None of the things that the doomers said was going to happen are happening. None of them. Oil and gas price. And I tell you, with gas prices coming down, already gas nationally down to the lowest threshold it's been in a long time. That's what they don't like. I don't mean that about you, Mike. I'm not picking on you. But I can promise you, a lot of the doomers, they don't like the fact that things are going to go a lot better in the United States between now and November the 3rd. They hate that. They wanted this thing to be prolonged. They wanted a forever war. They probably wanted boots on the ground. They wanted gas to be $8 a gallon. They wanted turmoil. They wanted chaos because they thought that was their ace up their sleeve for the midterm elections. And it isn't going that way. And they hate it. And they hate it.
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13: Mike Gallagher.
0: I'm really excited to share with you some information from a major national poll that was just released by the Libre Institute. The Libre Institute is one of the leading Latino advocacy organizations in the country. Sandra Benitez is the executive director for the Libre Initiative, and she joins us here on the Mike Gallagher Show. Sandra, it's great to have you on the program. Appreciate you taking some time to talk about this really eye-opening poll. More than 80% of Latino voters rate the economy as fair or poor. There's no question that that's an issue that is heavy in the hearts and minds of people. But what makes this poll fascinating to me is that despite all of the economic challenges the country's facing, Latino voters are not moving left. Tell us a little bit about that, Sandra.
8: Yeah, that's right, Mike. What we've seen the last several political cycles is a 12 to 15 point shift to the right. Latinos believe in opportunity, they believe in freedom, and they've made a bet with Republicans that they're going to deliver on these promises. So while the economy is still the number one driver right now, they're feeling the pain, whether it's at the gas pump, at grocery stores, with healthcare costs, but they're still optimistic that conservatives will deliver for them.
0: I also appreciated the fact that 53% of Hispanic voters, according to your poll, still believe that the American dream is achievable. It's a higher number than the average American, but it's lower than what Hispanics have believed in the past. What do you think, Sandra, is driving that number down?
8: Yeah, Mike. So what this tells us is that Hispanics have doubt that future generations, so their children, their grandchildren, will be able to achieve the American dream, right? And for many Hispanics, that means getting a education, buying their first home. But you know, Hispanics overwhelmingly believe that they'll be able to do it. Hello, Mike.
0: Yep. We're right here. Yep. We're listening. No problem. We can hear you. Go right ahead.
8: Yeah. So overwhelmingly Hispanics believe in the American dream, and while it's declining, we believe that if the economy turns around, right, they're going to not only vote for the right policy champions, people like Mike Rogers, people like Gabe Evans, but that we'll continue seeing this realignment towards conservative values.
0: You know, you've had a lot of experience. You began your career as the director of Hispanic initiatives for the RNC. There are so many challenges that Americans are facing. Today we get news that the alleged ringleader of this what would have been a terrible massacre at the White House Sunday night is apparently an illegal immigrant from Mexico who is here on the DACA program. How big of an impact does news like this have, and how big of an impact does the mass deportation have with Hispanic voters from your perspective? Because, you know, it's been my experience in talking to Hispanic callers. Look, some of the proudest Americans are people of Hispanic heritage who believe in obeying the law and coming here the right way, not the wrong way. But do stories like this, with this ringleader, for example, and the mass deportation that's continuing to happen, does that impact the way people vote in the Hispanic community?
8: So, Mike, it's interesting you say that. I think there's this misconception that immigration is the number one issue for Hispanics. There are about 32 million eligible Hispanic voters in the country. And like we discussed before, the number one issue for them is the economy over immigration. And what our polling also has shown us is that while they may disagree with the way the mass deportations were being executed, they believe in strong and safe communities. They believe in a strong southern border, and they want other Hispanics to do things the right way. I'll take my family, for example. I'm first generation Hispanic American. And, you know, we went through a very lengthy process so my grandmother could immigrate to this country. So absolutely, it's an important issue, but I don't think it's going to be the main driver this November.
0: What's the big takeaway, Sandra Benitez, executive director for the Libre Initiative? What do you think is the big takeaway from this poll for, well, frankly, for Republicans and Democrats?
8: Yeah, so, Mike, it should serve as a wake-up call to both political parties that Hispanics are paying attention. They are continuously becoming a larger and more decisive electorate. They're becoming more civically engaged. So they're going to be looking for candidates who deliver on pocketbook issues, just like every other American, right? So who's going to bring these gas prices down? Who's going to

0: Again, belibre.org, belibre.org. 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Coming up, what does a popular U.S. senator think about the Iran deal? And how about the news that Kanye is going to appear in concert in Florida? We're going to talk to Senator Rick Scott, one of those rare political guests on the Mike Gallagher Show. 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
3: News this hour from Town Hall. I'm Ron Taylor. Vice President J.D. Vance on his way to Switzerland for talks between the U.S. and Iran. He departed Saturday afternoon, a day after the talks were supposed to start in Geneva. Vance confirmed that negotiations are already getting underway with the arrival of Jared Kushner and Steve Witkoff. President Trump has issued a new statement on tolls on the Strait of Hormuz.
4: President Donald Trump is threatening to impose U.S. tolls in the Strait of Hormuz if a final deal with Iran is not reached in 60 days. Trump highlighted that the initial agreement to end the war with Iran calls for toll-free travel through the vital waterway for 60 days and says there will be no tolls after the 60-day period has expired unless they are imposed by and for the United States of America. Trump says the money would be used for services rendered as the

0: guardian angel to the countries of the Middle East for past, present, and future reimbursement costs. The current memorandum does not preclude future fees. I'm Lisa Dwyer.
1: Measles is on the march in the state of Utah.
2: Utah spent the past year fighting measles outbreaks in almost every county, and experts say there's no clear end in sight. Health officials worry measles cases will rise again when school starts and cold weather kicks in. International health experts are set to gather in November to determine whether the U.S. and Mexico will both keep their measles-free designations. Canada lost its last year. Bob Agner reporting.
1: L.A. Mayor Karen Bass declaring an emergency Saturday to ensure the city gets the resources it needs to continue fighting a large warehouse fire burning since Wednesday, prompting shelter-in-place orders in the area. President Trump lashing out at Italian Prime Minister Giorgia Meloni, insisting that she's asked over and over for a photo with him at the G7 summit in France, criticizing what he says was a lack of their cooperation during the Iran war. News and analysis at townhall.com.
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1: New allegations are raising questions about financial dealings tied to California's governor and his family.
4: Reports claim nonprofit and political fundraising linked to Governor Gavin Newsom and his wife directed millions into a for-profit media company. Well, the governor set a record for so-called behested donations from businesses with interests before the state. The allegations also point to broader criticism of one-party rule in California, citing stalled infrastructure projects and ongoing policy challenges. No formal charges have been filed, and the claims remain under scrutiny. John Scott reporting.
1: The entrance to the hotel housing Iran's World Cup team in Tijuana, Mexico, is barricaded and flanked by police and members of the Mexican National Guard. Despite the tensions and challenges surrounding Iran's participation in the World Cup, early Saturday morning found the mood inside the hotel relaxed, even jubilant. Several dozen fans mingled and bonded over their shared excitement to see the squad's players. More news at townhall.com. Kansas City, Missouri plans to boost security by installing facial recognition cameras on their city buses.
5: However, the rollout has been delayed by technical and financial issues. Officials hope the cameras will be ready for the World Cup matches the city began hosting this week. Privacy concerns have also played a role in the delay. The state backed out of providing funds, but the program is moving forward with federal and local money. Safe Space Global, the company behind the project, believes the technology will enhance safety. Critics worry about privacy and potential misuse. Keith Peters, Washington.
1: Even though gas prices have fallen just below $4 a gallon on average, filling up is still a bit more expensive than it was before the Iran war began. According to AAA, a gallon of regular gas now averaging $3.99, the first time since March the prices have been that low. And still, Americans are paying a dollar more per gallon than they were in late February. More on these stories at townhall.com. I'm Ron Taylor.
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12: Hot on Sunday for Father's Day. Flood watch overnight through 7 a.m. Monday morning, partly cloudy overnight, low 70s. Mix of clouds and sun. Hot and humid Sunday. Scattered showers and storms Sunday afternoon into Sunday night. Highs in the upper 80s. Our heat index reaching triple digits. I'm meteorologist Ken Boone.
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15: From the wild world of D.C. politics to America's culture clash, brace yourself for the reality check you've been waiting for. 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
16: I've been asking all week for you to give me a good reason why you would oppose peace in the Middle East and disarming Iran from its nuclear capability. I finally got the definitive argument. Ari Fleischer, a Bushy. This is a George W. Bush guy. He's a Fox News contributor, pops up a lot on Fox News. He writes some pearls of wisdom on X today. He said, if you attack a hornet's nest, you need to get all the hornets and remove the nest. If you kill lots of hornets, but not all, you'll leave behind a bunch of angry hornets. Maybe the remaining hornets will become normal and buzz around like flies, or probably they'll do what they always do, sting you whenever they can. And then somebody in the ratio had a pretty apt response to Ari Fleischer's pearls of wisdom about the Iran deal. Somebody wrote, you're right, Ari. We should have sent 500,000 U.S. troops into Iran, completely crater our economy, and allow 100,000 plus American service members to be killed. You're a total blanking idiot. I'm glad cooler heads are prevailing. I keep asking the question, what is it you want? Mark Davis and I have been talking about it all week long. I hope you're checking out our new podcast, M&M Extra, on YouTube and Apple and Spotify, wherever you get your podcasts. 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I think you're going to have a great time every day. Brand new material, all new, all fresh, and sometimes pretty personal. And so if you'd like to see another side of Mike Gallagher or Mark Davis, check out the M&M podcast. Here was economist Stephen Moore. We've had him on the show on a number of occasions. He's a good guy. And admittedly, by his own admission, he's not a foreign policy guy. He's an economist. But what happens with Iran has, of course, a direct and important role to play with regards to our economy. Here was Steve yesterday on Fox News.
14: An issue that, you know, I've heard so many of the panelists ask is, you know, well, what was we really achieved here with respect to Iran? And what the most important thing economically is disarming Iran as a nuclear power has a huge economic benefit to it. I mean, think of the risk of, you know, a country blowing up cities and so on. So I think a lot of people, and I'm not, you know, I'm not a foreign policy person, I'm an economist, but having a safer world and a freer world is good for growth.
16: Having a safer world is good for economic growth. The ability to prevent Iran from producing a nuclear weapon is good for us. I regret that I'm the one that has to tell you that. I know you're getting a lot of competing narratives on this topic. I keep asking, and I'm going to ask it again, what do you want? We know what you don't like about the way this memorandum of understanding is unfolding. First of all, it's not a peace agreement. It's not some kind of a treaty. It's a memo of understanding that the Iranians have to abide by. And if they don't, Trump has made it very clear, we'll go right back to bombing them all over again. We hope that doesn't happen. I know it's not perfect, and I'd be the first to admit it falls short of what we thought going in was going to happen. But it still is a win. Now, you don't believe me? Maybe you like and trust Victor Davis Hanson. He was on Sean Hannity's show last night. He's a smart guy. And gosh, do I appreciate his perspective on this very complicated and volatile Iranian situation.
17: So the two chief issues I'm not so worried about. I think we know where the enriched uranium is. It's sealed. We have great intelligence. We can bomb it. We can hit more of their industrial complexes if they cheat. And they will open the Strait of Hormuz because they're just about broke. The other things are known unknowns. We don't. It's going to be more difficult to ensure they're not giving money to the Hezbollah and the Houthis. And Hamas, that's more murky, and we don't know what they're going to do in Lebanon. And then, of course, we don't know what's going on in Iran because this is the first real air war. We don't have boots on the ground. We don't have embeds, but we will learn very shortly, and we're going to get an idea of just how much damage was done. I think it might have been $500 billion or more in the nuclear military industrial complex. We don't know the mood of the people. Are they going to come out and say to their own government, you mean we lost everything we had, and now you could have done this peacefully. Instead, you acted so tough, you were humiliated, and now we're broke and destitute, and all you had to do was agree in the first place, and then we don't know how the government will react to that. There could be a widespread uprising. We don't know what we're going to do if they try to kill another 40,000 people. So the main denominator, though, that has to be ironclad is we have to react disproportionately any time they break the agreement.
16: Now, he's a smart guy, and that's measured. And I want to be very careful. You know, I went down a path yesterday, and I don't regret it. I'm glad we talked about it. I wonder what the agenda is for people who have been ostensibly supportive of Donald Trump, and all of a sudden now they're bailing on him and acting like the guy doesn't know what he's doing. The Andy McCarthy approach. Oh, Trump thinks we're all a bunch of imbeciles. It's a terrible deal. First of all, it's not even a deal. It's not a treaty or an agreement. It is a memo of understanding. That's a very important distinction. But I want to be careful, because if you're questioning this agreement, if you're wondering, or memorandum, if you're questioning what's going to happen down the road, I get it. I really do. I understand it. And I want to be careful not to come out too strongly against you if you feel the way you feel. But the bottom line is, and I mean this from the heart, and I'm not trying to accuse you of being un-American, but I'm on Team America. And Donald Trump is the quarterback of Team America. I'm a guy that believes that this is one of the absolute best presidents and most effective presidents this country has ever seen. The thing they hate about him the most is the deportation of illegal immigrants. That's it. Nothing else has come to fruition. There aren't concentration camps. We're not rounding people up. We're not taking people's rights away. He has fulfilled a campaign promise that statistically a majority of Americans approve of, the deportation of illegals. That's what they hate about him. And I think he's playing all of this as well as he can. He didn't want to obliterate Iran. He didn't want to kill men, women, and children. He's wiped out 50 of the mullahs. He's decimated the Navy. He's completely obliterated their military. He wants to be sure they cannot produce a nuclear weapon. Now, we can what-if each other to death. We can take things apart bit piece by piece. I get it. There's a lot of naysayers who are going to say, what about this? What about that? What happens down the road? What about? I get it. But in the meantime, can we just let the game come to us? In the meantime, can we at least give this thing a chance? Can we at least give President Trump and this administration a chance? I love what Greg Gutfeld said yesterday on Fox News Channel's The Five.
18: You know, I'm waiting for the Dems and the media to get through their five stages of grief with Trump. They're still stuck in the first step, which is denial. This might be the time to accept that he's president, especially with this last week. You had that amazing stunt with the motorcyclists doing backflips at the White House. That was beautiful. You have Trinidad and Tobago being incinerated. You have Trump at the G7 treated like an OG because he flattened Iran like a drunk at a bar. And you know what? We have entered the golden age. I could go through the list of everything, and nobody's talking about the blue wave anymore. It's more like a blue trickle. It's pinching off to a drop, and no amount of saw palmetto is going to restore the flow, Jessica.
16: He's so right. We're in a golden era right now. This is a golden age. Right now, thousands, maybe millions of people are in New York City in Lower Manhattan with a big ticker tape parade celebrating the New York Knicks. The FBI, thank the Lord, thwarted a horrible would-be massacre of innocent people at the White House Sunday night. Turns out the would-be ringleader is said to be a Mexican illegal immigrant, a DACA recipient under the Obama administration. But the FBI and law enforcement, thanks to the tip, apparently, of the mother of one of the participants, they stopped it. They thwarted it. Our border is secure. Gas prices now are down to the lowest level in months, and they're going to continue to plummet. Things are going to become more affordable. And yes, Iran is not going to have the capability of nuking their enemies. 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
1: Gallagher.
16: We had a connection problem, and so we're a little late getting to Senator Rick Scott, and I'm so appreciative of your patience, Senator. It's great to have you on the Mike Gallagher Show, but because of this technical problem, we're obviously you've got to vote, and we got to cut you short a little bit. So we please hope you accept our apology, and would love to get you back. Sure. But while in the couple minutes we have together, can you tell us about this really important issue? I'm a big Ashley Moody fan. I'm a big Rick Scott fan. I'd like you to tell us about the effort to stop this anti-Semite Kanye West from performing in the Tampa Bay area. This has been a very important issue to you, and I'd like to, for you, if you don't mind, in the brief time we have together, to share with our audience what the stakes are here.
4: Sure. From my, thanks for what you're doing, and thanks for your comments on the Iran deal, by the way. So here's what, think about it. None of us, I don't think any of us really understand anti-Semitism, why it's happening. But Kanye West is probably one of the biggest proponents of anti-Semitism. He adores Adolf Hitler, and he sells clothes with swastikas. Many countries have banned him from ever performing in their country. And unfortunately, the public sports authority in Tampa Bay, Florida, in a public venue, an arena paid for by public tax dollars, has decided to allow him to come and have concerts there at the end of the month. That's got to get canceled. First off, think about it. If you're in Tampa, you have to pay for this, right? Or support this facility. If you're Jewish, you have to pay your tax to support this. And then the Tampa Bay Sports Authority brings in somebody, gives them a platform to spew hatred against Jews. So this has got to be, this has got to be canceled.
16: Well, and you're leading the effort on this, and it's admirable. And I've gotten a lot of feedback from Floridians who are grateful for your efforts, Senator Scott. And do you know how it's killing me? I want to ask you about the SAVE Act. I want to ask you about Iran. You've got to go vote. We had technical gremlins that have shortened this segment. I'm going to put you on the spot. I'm going to go out on a limb. Can we get you back in the next couple of days to talk about these very important issues? Because do you mind? I'm so sorry, Senator. No.
4: I love listening to you, although I hear you on the weekends.
16: Thank you.
4: I live in Naples, Florida, and I hear you on the weekends.
16: Oh, I appreciate that very much. Well, look, we're a big supporter of the work you're doing, and I know your perspective on Iran and the SAVE Act. I know you saw the news that Daily Caller is reporting that Senator Thune is saying there's a handful of Republican senators who hate Trump so much that they're not going to budge on the Save America Act, and it just breaks my heart. I don't want to believe it, but sadly, I think I do.
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1: With SRN News, I'm Ron Taylor. U.S. and Iranian negotiators are on their way to a venue in Switzerland to discuss details of their interim agreement to halt the war. This comes after Iran said it closed the Strait of Hormuz due to Israel's attacks in Lebanon. President Trump, in response, threatened to impose tolls on the waterway if the final deal isn't reached in 60 days. Talks mediated by Pakistan and Qatar are set to begin Sunday. Los Angeles Mayor Karen Bass declaring an emergency Saturday, ensuring the city gets its resources it needs to fight a large warehouse fire that's been burning since Wednesday in the Boyle Heights neighborhood of the area, prompting shelter-in-place orders in that area. A large fire almost completely destroying a luxury resort in the Dominican Republic, forcing the evacuation of some 1,700 tourists. Local media reporting the Viva Dominicas Beach by Wyndham Resort is located in Bahia Biv, a popular destination there. This is SRN News.
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11: Hot on Sunday for Father's Day. Flood watch overnight through 7 a.m. Monday morning, partly cloudy overnight, low 70s. Mix of clouds and sun. Hot and humid Sunday. Scattered showers and storms Sunday afternoon into Sunday night. Highs in the upper 80s. Our heat index reaching triple digits. I'm meteorologist Ken Boone.
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16: Look, I get frustrated when things don't go right. I appreciate that, but I gotta follow my own advice and remember perspective. I have a lot of things to be grateful for. I just got a text from our oldest fan in North Carolina, Joyce. We went to North Carolina a number of months ago to help her celebrate her 100th birthday. She texts me. She watches the show on her phone and on her iPad. She's 100 years young. I got a note. She is in the hospital, but she said, "I'm going home later today. Nothing serious. I'm watching your show on my cell phone. God bless you and the team." Well, God bless you, Joyce, and we know you're going to be feeling better. I shared with you good news about a coworker yesterday, had a health scare. Possible cancer, turned out not to be cancer, praise God. And my son Trevor had surgery today. Trevor, who's my second oldest, has diabetes, and he's an incredible, incredible person. Teacher, he's a special ed teacher, parent to a wonderful, wonderful young girl named Lily Denise Gallagher. And Trevor had surgery today on his foot. If you've followed our travails, our family stories, Trevor has had a partial amputation of his foot as a result of his diabetes, and they had to go back in and do some like a skin graft. But the surgery went great, and I'm off to see him. So tomorrow I'll spend the weekend with him and Lily and Brian, and we're going to have some family time together. And I am very, very relieved to share with you some good news about his surgery. Obviously, I've been thinking and praying about it relentlessly and without ceasing. And it sounds like the surgery went great. He's going to be fine. He's going to continue to thrive and persevere and shape young minds. He's a great teacher. He is highly regarded. He gets all kinds of awards and recognition for his teaching skills. He's just he's a great dad, a great teacher, and a wonderful son. And I wanted to share some of that good news with you, because there is good news to that is all around us. And we got to appreciate the good news. All right, so there's some technical gremlins. Okay, not the end of the world. We'll get Senator Scott back, hopefully in the next day or two, because his perspective, I think, is very important on things like the SAVE. I am so mad about this SAVE Act and what the Daily Caller is reporting, that Senator Thune admitted behind a closed-door session yesterday that there's a handful of Republicans who refuse to pass the SAVE Act because of their hatred for Donald Trump and nothing more. Nothing to do with the merits of the SAVE Act. They just don't like Trump. They just hate Trump. Speaking of President Trump, a little earlier today, he posted on Truth Social, "Oil is flowing. Iran can never have a nuclear weapon. The world will be safe. The stock markets are roaring, jobs are at records, and prices are dropping. Affordability. Our country is strong, safe, and respected like never before. You're welcome, President." Yeah, he did. He wrote, "You're welcome, President DJT. Did you see him walk into the European Union or the gathering of the G7 yesterday? He was late. And he looked around. They all looked at him with anticipation, and he said, "I'm the boss." You know, the Jessica Tarlovs of the world go crazy at that. 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Here's Senator Mike Lee from Utah with Kayleigh McEnany last night on Fox News talking about the need to pass the Save America Act.
0: Yes, there is, Kaylee, and I respectfully but very strongly disagree with my colleague from South Dakota on that. In the first place, the Save America Act, as passed by the House of Representatives, does have a simple majority of support in the United States Senate. Now, we don't have 60 votes. We're about 10 votes shy of achieving cloture. There are other ways of breaking a filibuster that don't involve resort to cloture. You don't actually have to have 60 votes to pass a bill. You just have to have 60 votes to force cloture. But you could break a filibuster through other means. My preferred means, particularly for this bill, the House passed Save America Act, which I believe would work. We put the Save America Act on the floor today. Not the expanded version, the one that actually passed by the House, for which there is a simple majority support in the Senate. You put that on the floor today. If the majority leader were to announce we're going to debate this until we pass it, we would get to the point of passage. You can't do this all the time because it would take a lot of time. This is how they passed the Civil Rights Act of 1964. At the time that bill came over in March of that year from the House of Representatives, they were about 30 votes shy of cloture. We're only 10 votes short. But the majority leader at the time, Mike Mansfield from Montana, to his credit, said, you know what, we're 30 votes shy of cloture, but we're going to debate this bill until it passes. And you know what happened? That bill got more popular. Those who were obstructing it got less popular. They started negotiating the terms of their exit ramp. They negotiated changes to the text that made them feel better about it and helped them save face. It ended up passing. That takes legislative courage to do that, and that's what we need in the Senate. We could pass it. Don't fall for the hype that this is undoable. It's only undoable if we choose not to go to the effort. I don't say that about every bill, but I do say that about a bill that enjoys the support of somewhere between 70 and 80% of Americans, Republicans and Democrats alike. This bill needs to pass, and we could do it.
16: This bill needs to pass, and we can do it. Punchbowl News reported that Republican senators went after Senator Mike Lee during a closed-door lunch meeting in what one source described as a pile-on. Senators John Cornyn and John Kennedy challenged Lee. 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
16: Abraham Alvarez, identified as the alleged ringleader of the scheme, the plot to carry out a mass casualty event at the UFC White House event June 14th. He's an illegal from Mexico, came to the United States as a child, and was granted by the Obama administration DACA. Deportation relief through DACA. He's a DACA. This is a dreamer.
22: This is a
16: guy who dreamed of having a bunch of people slaughtered at the White House.
22: All right.
16: Yeah. Five co-conspirators arrested so far this month. They think there's about 25 of them in total. And, you know, there's, I guess, a campaign ad for the midterm elections, Mark.
22: Yeah, one would hope. It's almost as if it's worth paying attention to who we're letting into the country. I mean, I don't want to go crazy here out on too long a limb, but it's almost like we've been asleep at the switch for years about who we're letting in. I mean, again, I don't want to, you know, don't want to go crazy.
16: It leads to an intriguing story that I want to cover today, and we're going to get our newsman here, I think, Roger P. Shulman, who covers Florida stories a lot. Last year, Governor DeSantis ended in-state tuition benefits for illegal immigrants.
22: How did that even start? I mean, you know,
16: how was that even a thing? Yeah. When you think about parents who want to send their kids to college to another state, maybe there's folks that want to go. I remember as a little young guy, I wanted to go to UT Austin, and I lived in Ohio, you know, and it was going to be a fortune because I was going to have to pay out of state tuition. That's the way that works. So that was last year. Now, the left is very upset because DeSantis and the Florida legislature are considering banning illegals from state colleges altogether. Forget the tuition benefits. They're saying if you're not an American citizen, you can't go to a state college in Florida. What say you, Mr. Davis?
22: Well, there are people who are not citizens, but who are legal permanent residents. So, obviously, what do we talk about? Illegals. There are all these side issues of driver's licenses for illegals and this benefit for illegals. I'm a big believer that if you're here illegally, you're entitled to almost nothing. If, however, you are here as a legal permanent resident, there are, I mean, some of the H-1B people are here legally before we get to rampant fraud in the H-1B visa program. So, are we who are we talking about saying no to for higher education?
16: According to Axios, the Higher Ed Immigration Portal reports that an estimated 8,000 undocumented students graduate from Florida's high schools every year. The new rule would ensure that all students admitted to the Florida college system are citizens or lawfully present in the United States.
22: That's all I need. At 100%, right. Thumbs up, absolutely.
16: So if you're not, you don't get to go to college in the state of Florida. And I can't believe we even have to say that. And that's controversial. That's controversial.
22: Not only is it controversial, it is cruel. It's a holocaust. I'm waiting for the hyperbolic hyperventilation, the overreaction. We're denying these kids a basic right. How about the basic right of a country to pay attention to who's within its borders? How about that basic right? Can we spend a minute on that?
16: You want to talk about the media reaction? Let me read from Axios. I go to Axios a lot. I mean, I kind of like the way they're characterizing the Iran deal. They're kind of straight down the middle on this. They're saying, look, it could be very effective in terms of, you know, the American economy. Yep. Iran is decimated. Mm-hmm. It is, you know, and it's basically a pause. It's not necessarily a peace agreement. I like the way they report on it. There's kind of sort of both sides. But on the Florida tuition issue, here's what they write. DeSantis signed a bill last year eliminating in-state tuition for undocumented immigrants, closing off a key path to higher education students who cannot receive federal financial aid or legally work.
22: They can't legally work.
16: Since then, the University of South Florida has raised out-of-state tuition twice, meaning undocumented students would now have to pay at least $8,000 per semester. That's a 300% increase from what they had been paying. So the gist is, isn't it awful that we're going to make illegal immigrants pay more to go to college?
22: Such cruelty.
16: Golly. Yeah. I mean,
22: unbelievable.
16: This is where we are today. And let's go back to Iran because, man, oh, man, oh, man. How about the Ted Cruz? Donald Trump Jr. is accusing Senator Cruz of lying through his teeth after Senator Cruz blasted this proposed deal with Iran.
22: Did he blast? I mean, not compared to Bill Cassidy, not compared to some Democrats. I mean, Cruz, okay, you go and then I'll go. You go.
16: Well, Senator Cruz doesn't like the billions of dollars that Iran would eventually receive from these Middle Eastern countries. Right. Cruz said, history teaches us that giving billions of dollars to theocratic lunatics who want to murder us is a bad idea. He went on to tell the Daily Wire, the president is getting, I think, very poor advice when it comes to this deal. Well, Trump Jr. went to social media because the implication is that we're giving them the money.
22: Right, we're not.
16: And
22: we're releasing the shackles on some money from some of their Arab neighbors and other sources.
16: Correct. And so Don Trump Jr. wrote, the only problem with this quote, he retweeted Ben Domenech. Ben Domenech wrote, nearly 1,000 Americans have been murdered by the Ayatollah and the mullahs. It's not remotely in America's interest for us to pay to rebuild that capacity that we just took out. That was Ted Cruz to the Daily Wire. So Senator Cruz, it seems, is suggesting that we're paying Iran. And that's not true. And so Don Jr. pushed back and said, Cruz is lying through his teeth. We're not giving them a cent. And he knows that using fake news about the peace deal to undermine Donald Trump is the opposite of MAGA. Look, I know what Ted Cruz is doing. I guarantee I know what he's doing. He wants to run for president.
22: Everybody wants to run for president.
16: They're all running for president. John Kennedy, come on, bring them all in. Musk, that's why Ted Cruz has been carving a path. You know, he's calculating here like they tried to do in 2016. There's a lot of Republicans who said, look, we're going to make a calculation here that Trump won't make it. We're going to make a calculation that he's going to implode. We're going to peel away from him. I think that we're seeing this a little bit with Iran. Look, you and I have talked about this, and we're in total agreement. Has Iran been decimated? Has their military been wiped out? Are they like under a gazillion pounds of rubble? Do we blow everything up there? Have we killed 50 of the mullahs? Are they going to get a nuke? And if they don't get a nuke, which is objective A, and gas, everything comes down because the Strait of Hormuz is open, that's a win. Greg Gutfeld made a great argument yesterday on The Five. This complaint about the $300 billion fund that they're going to get to rebuild because they have been completely decimated. Mm-hmm. Gutfeld said, that's like saying your house got destroyed and then State Farm gives you a check and went to rebuild. And then you say, oh, I won. I'm living large and I'm the victor here because I got a check to rebuild my house. And it's a good analogy. He's right. I mean,
3: he is. Here's where people have a concern. Let's use your house and the State Farm gives you $300,000. Let's say a terrorist's house burns down.
16: Right.
3: And State Farm gives them $300,000 to rebuild the house. The terrorist then says, I ain't rebuilding the house. I'm going to spend the $300,000 yep. on a mass killing. That's what folks are worried about.

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3: News this hour from Town Hall. I'm Ron Taylor. Iran has closed the Strait of Hormuz again, citing Israeli attacks in Lebanon and U.S. bad faith in their interim agreement with the war.
4: Friday, President Donald Trump said he was optimistic.
5: Well, those ships are flowing out of the Hormuz Strait like nobody's ever seen before.
4: Today, Israeli strikes on southern Lebanon killed at least 16 people, hours after reports of a ceasefire agreement. Israel vows to keep Israeli forces in southern Lebanon until any threat to Israel is eliminated. Hezbollah refuses to halt its attacks unless Israel commits to withdrawing from Lebanon, something Iran is also pressing for. Yesterday, Trump said this of the agreement with Iran.
5: And it's 60 days, I have to make a deal, otherwise we will do things that won't make them happy.
4: I'm Lisa Dwyer.
3: Vice President J.D. Vance on his way to Switzerland as the White House looks to get negotiations with Iran back on track. He's expected to meet later today with Iran's parliamentary and central bank and oil officials, as well as mediators from Pakistan and Qatar dispatched to Switzerland for the talks. A GOP congressman cites the facts about gang violence as he staves off a charge of racism from a woke Democrat on Capitol Hill.
6: Texas Republican Brandon Gill pushed back against racism accusations from Arizona Democrat Yasemin Ansari. This comes after Mr. Gill warned about

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1: With SRN News, I'm Michael Harrington in Washington. U.S. and Iranian negotiators in Switzerland at this hour. They're there for talks to work on key details of their interim agreement to end the Iran war. A team led by Vice President J.D. Vance will meet Iranian negotiators, including the Iranian Parliament Speaker and Foreign Minister. Officials from Pakistan and Qatar are serving as mediators. Iran has said it's closed the Strait of Hormuz again this weekend over Israel's ongoing military campaign against Iranian terrorist proxies in Lebanon. A large fire has almost completely destroyed a luxury resort in the Dominican Republic, forcing the evacuation of almost 1,700 tourists. Local media report one Italian tourist died in the blaze and several others have been treated at the hospital. The Viva Dominicus Beach by Wyndham Resort is located in Bayahibe, a popular destination. This is SRN News.
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2: Breaking news this hour from townhall.com. I'm Michael Herring. U.S. and Iranian negotiators in Switzerland for talks to work on key details of their interim agreement to end the Iran war. The interim deal between the U.S. and Iran has meant to stop fighting on all fronts, including in Lebanon.

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3: We'll be the potential for strong storms and heavy downpours early on this Father's Day, then breaks in the clouds into the afternoon with a high of 90 and a heat index in the upper 90s. Heavy rain moves in again overnight with a low of 66. Tomorrow, a mix of clouds and sunshine and cooler with a high close to 79 degrees. I'm Jeff Maher.
4: With SRN News, I'm Michael Harrington in Washington. Vice President J.D. Vance and senior Iranian officials are set to formally launch negotiations this morning over Tehran's nuclear program, building out the fragile interim deal to end the war in Iran and keep the Strait of Hormuz open. The talks aim to solidify an interim deal to end the war. The negotiations are crucial for global security and the economy. Vance's arrival today delayed due to escalating fighting in Lebanon between Israel and the terrorist group Hezbollah. British Prime Minister Keir Starmer facing a crucial decision, step down or fight a leadership challenge from Labour Party rival Andy Burnham. Starmer has vowed to stay, but pressures are mounting as colleagues believe his time is up. Expectations are growing. He will announce a timetable for his resignation as soon as tomorrow. Burnham, recently elected as a lawmaker, is now in a position to challenge Starmer. Discontent has been building. This is SRN News.
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8: 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It is John Jastrzemski, Will Hill on this Father's Day. Happy Father's Day, one and all. And we're stoked for this guy. He is looking super fab. World Cup in full swing, U.S. Open Sunday at Shinnecock. I'm jealous of the hair as we welcome in Brad Thomas, betting analyst for CBS Sports. Brad, my boy, first things first here. United States and Turkey coming up. With the United States now advancing and winning the group, Does the betting angle on this change at all for you from a motivation standpoint? United States going to look to stay sharp. As far as this individual match that'll be coming up in a couple of days, how does the results of Friday maybe change the outcome of how you would handicap this?
9: You know, I'm actually terrified of this match because pre-tournament, I bet the United States to score in every group match, thinking this would be the biggest match of the group stage. Trigaia goes out there, doesn't score in back-to-back games after ripping off 62 shots combined in those games. I think this game is going to stink, right? And it's not because the United States are going to not take it seriously. It's because the United States

0: bound for dear life. And then the Paraguay Turkey game, which was a big fat loser in taking the Turks. So 2-1 in my last three. Not bad.
1: This is going to be a weird question, but do you feel like you know what you're watching? Where if we had one of these games on right now and you could break it down like it was a baseball game, a basketball game, or a football game, like, oh, their attack is doing this or this. Is, could you provide any analysis, or is this just kind of you wait for the ball to either go in the back of the net or not go in the back of the net?
0: Probably somewhere in the middle. I'm not going to fool you in discussing the sport of soccer like I would baseball, football, or basketball. I'd be insulting the audience by making that sort of proclamation. But I can give you a little backstory, Wilho. Believe it or not, John Jastrzemski used to ref soccer games.
1: Wow. So you know more than
0: I don't watch the sport on a regular basis. I most certainly do not bet the sport on a regular basis. But I mean, I know it enough where I can identify an offside. I can tell you who's playing better than who. You know, I'm not that much of a simpleton.
1: How old were you?
0: I was like in middle and high school. So you do the math. It's over 25 years ago. It's been a while. It's been a minute. So it wasn't like over. It's not like I was reffing games 5 years ago. Where it's that fresh in my
1: middle
0: mind.
1: School? But you had a job in middle school? You're reffing soccer in middle school? You're 11, 12 years old?
0: Well, because you're in 8th, 9th grade. Yeah, correct. And then you get like the 5-year-old kids.
1: Okay, I guess that's right.
0: You know?
1: I guess that's right. Yeah. They do the same
0: Which, by the way, doesn't ever exactly require a whole lot of analysis. You know, the little kid's just kicking a ball and picking daisies.
1: True. Did you ever have any run-ins with parents?
0: Oh, my God. Too many.
1: Really?
0: Too many. Oh, they're the worst. That's why I stopped doing it. It's not worth it.
1: Really? Wow.
0: And remember, that's early to mid-2000s. I guarantee you the parents are 1,000 times worse in 2026.
1: That's tough. Yeah, that's tough. What did it ever get? How bad? What was the worst one? How bad did it get? Like physical, where you had to be, you know, they had to restrain you?
0: No,
1: cursing,
0: never. No, verbal, okay. A lot of verbal abuse. One time I got chased down in my car after I correctly called an offside call that would have given a team a win. It's the right call. Sometimes you got to make the right call, Wilho. It's not fun.
1: Wow.
0: It's not fun.
1: So you did this for quite a bit, though, because if you're doing it in middle school and then you're doing it where they're chasing your car and you're driving, I'm just doing the math. So you did this for quite a bit, I guess.
0: Yeah, I did it for like 3 or 4 years.
1: Okay. All right.
0: 3 or 4 years. Cool. I did not continue with doing in college. So.
1: And I would love to see that video. You getting chased down in your car.
0: You know what I would not love to see? You know, like they do the evaluations of the NBA and the NFL and all of the officials. In Major League Baseball, they evaluate every. You wouldn't want. I don't think you would want my last 2-minute report in soccer. Because as a 15 or 16 year old kid, I definitely wasn't the worst. But odds are I definitely was not the best. So thankfully, we don't have to worry about that. Well, thankfully, we won't have to worry about that. We do have some World Cup bets that we do have to cash. And thinking long and hard about that tie between, or that draw, excuse me, between New Zealand and Egypt. Now, when we come back, Sunday at the U.S. Open, the NBA draft on Tuesday, how to properly handicap what's going to happen over the first 4 picks. A lot of Caleb Wilson love, and I understand it. Is he maybe the best player in this draft that nobody's talking about? And can anybody other than Scottie Scheffler make a run at Wyndham Clark? We'll try to answer that for you. We got best bets still to come. It's Will Hill and John Jastrzemski right here on the VSiN Weekend Morning Line.
2: With the Bloomberg Business of Sports Report, I'm Charlie Pellett. A Senate committee has approved a bill to regulate college athletics. The Protect College Sports Act was passed by the Senate Commerce, Science, and Transportation Committee on a 19-9 vote. The PCSA would grant athletes rights to make money off of their name, image, and likeness, extend revenue-sharing requirements for colleges, and mandate that schools cover athletes' medical costs. Olympic Olympic figure skating champion Alyssa Liu and world champion Ilya Malinin are set to make their returns to top-level competition at Skate America next season. The International Skating Union has published lineups for the new season's Grand Prix events, listing Skate America in Everett, Washington on November 13th through the 15th. And the boating supply retailer West Marine says it's closing 59 stores in 23 states. And that's the Bloomberg Business of Sports Report. I'm Charlie Pellett.
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4: Flood watch goes into Monday. Showers and thunderstorms come to an end. We've seen a severe thunderstorm watch already. Look for gradual clearing up to around 90. Heat index just above 100. Winds may top 30 miles per hour. Tonight, showers and thunderstorms, low 66. Stray shower, thunderstorm Monday in 79. I'm meteorologist Jeff Eno.
5: With SRN News, I'm Michael Harrington in Washington. Vice President J.D. Vance and senior Iranian officials formally launching negotiations this morning over Tehran's nuclear program, building on the fragile interim deal to end the war in Iran and keeping the Strait of Hormuz open. The framework signed last week. Now top American and Iranian negotiators are in a two-month sprint to reach an agreement on the technical details that hold massive implications for the world economy and for global security. France is putting emergency services and the army on alert for wildfires because of a heat wave affecting parts of Europe. About a quarter of France is under a heat red alert today, with temperatures expected to reach 104 degrees in some places. Monday is forecast to be hotter. The Eiffel Tower and other Paris venues have set up misting stations to cool crowds. The government has told organizers of music day events to limit alcohol use. This is SRN News.
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11: Bet here on a Sunday. Matt Brown, Doug Kazarian back on the desk with me here. 3 hours of non-stop sports betting talk, maybe a little just random commentary here and there on this Father's Day. Happy Father's Day to everybody out there, whether you're spending time just watching sports on TV, golf course, wherever you're going to spend your day. Appreciate you guys being here with us at least a little bit early on. But Doug, we got to get right into it because we have a World Cup game that is about to get going.
12: Yeah, it's an action-packed day. Yes, the U.S. Open's not as competitive as for now, as,
11: for
12: we
11: now.
12: Would, as we would like. You never know. Blow up a triple bogey on one. You never know anything that can happen. But we do have World Cup action, and we got into it yesterday, and we had a great guest yesterday who talked about Japan not only needing to win, but needing to add up the scores because of goal differential, and they delivered. It was the one of the easiest team totals I've ever bet. Over 1.5. They had that by halftime and kept the foot on the gas. So it's great that we have that kind of insight and we're able to aggregate and extract from experts all around. And I know the guys earlier, JJ and Will Hill, just did that through various sports. But we are just underway with Spain and Saudi Arabia. Of course, Spain had that shocker draw in its opener. That was, I want to say, 10 or 13 to 1 with Cape Verde. But now then they bounced back, pumbled their next opponent, covered the 2.5. And then now we they're obviously favorite here against Saudi Arabia.
11: Yeah, minus 1,100 currently if you want to get in. Again, this is just getting going on the three-way line. 22-1 on Saudi Arabia, 10-1 on the draw. Total goals sitting at 3.5 here on this one. The over's actually at minus 131. The under sitting at plus 110. And of
12: course, a handicap here. Do we have a spread we can like? Because it's a high total.
11: Yeah, plethora of different bets too, obviously, right? I mean, there's all the anytime goal scores, first goal scores, et cetera, et cetera. We do have a spread of Spain at 2.5 goals at minus 135. So, you know, you can reduce the juice just a tad right there if you want to go that route. It is, but, you know, again, Spain, one of the favorites here.
12: I was on Spain in the last game because I had done an article for The Athletic and talking to a bunch of experts and odds makers. And Spain went from the favorite to the second favorite by like 50 cents. But it wasn't because all of a sudden they got

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6: Flood watch goes into Monday. Showers and thunderstorms come to an end. We've seen a severe thunderstorm watch already. Look for gradual clearing up to around 90. Heat index just above 100. Winds may top 30 miles per hour. Tonight, showers and thunderstorms, low 66. Stray shower thunderstorm Monday in 79. I'm meteorologist Jeff Eaton.
7: SRN News, I'm Mary Rose. U.S. and Iranian negotiators are in Switzerland for talks to work on key details of their interim agreement to end the Iran war. A team led by Vice President J.D. Vance is meeting Iranian negotiators, including Iran Parliament Speaker Mohammad Bagar Qalabif and Foreign Minister Abbas Araghchi Sunday. Pakistan and Qatar are serving as mediators. Iran says it has closed the Strait of Hormuz again over Israel's ongoing military campaign in Lebanon. The interim deal between the U.S. and Iran is meant to stop fighting on all fronts, including Lebanon. And France is in the grips of a severe heat wave leading to canceled trains, concerts, and sport events. Authorities have banned public drinking in red alert zones to reduce risks. This is SRN News.
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6: Floodwatch goes into Monday. Showers and thunderstorms come to an end. We've seen a severe thunderstorm watch already. Look for gradual clearing up to around 90. Heat index just above 100. Winds may top 30 miles per hour. Tonight, showers and thunderstorms, low 66. Stray shower thunderstorm Monday in 79. I'm meteorologist Jeff Eaton.

0: He was the first, and he's still the best. For 30 years, Tom Gresham has been your trusted source on all things ballistic. New guns, Second Amendment, personal protection, be part of it. Call Tom Talk Gun. Now, here's Tom.
1: All right, I'm with you. I'm Tom Gresham, and this is Gun Talk. I thought we were doing that other intro. Sorry about that. Hey, I'm with you today. It is Father's Day. Glad that you could be with us. Gun Talk, of course, is where we gather to talk about guns and shooting and hunting and Second Amendment and all sorts of things. But today is Father's Day, so I'm going to ask you to join us to share your stories about your dad. Or maybe some things you've done with dad or granddad or even your family. Gun stories, hunting stories. It doesn't matter. We're just swapping tales around here. It's a good day for sharing those stories and remembering. I'll have a couple I want to share with you. Some things I learned, maybe some things I'm remembering now. It's interesting as you get older, you look back and go, oh, yeah, I remember when he taught me that. Hadn't thought about that in years. Share those stories. Give me a call at Tom Talk Gun. All right, we got to get to this. Yeah, we'll do the Father's Day stuff in just a bit. But we got to get to this because there was a major decision made by the United States Supreme Court, a unanimous, yes, let me say that again, unanimous decision in our favor that came out on Thursday. It's the Hermione case, and it's about the government's ban on owning a gun if you are a user of marijuana. And that has been ruled to be unconstitutional. But there's a whole lot more to it. And I think a lot of people are missing things. And when I contacted Mark Smith from the Four Boxes Diner, he said, yeah, he says, that's important, but there's a lot more to this. And so we bring him in right now. Mark, I am so glad you're with us. I mean, you are, of course, a member of the Supreme Court Bar. You are a noted attorney. You're a Second Amendment scholar. And you are, quite frankly, my personal law professor. You're where I go to learn things about this. You do such a great job, my friend.
2: Thank you, Tom, for having me on. It is an exciting day, and let me be clear, because you know I'm not known for hyperbole. I call it as I see it. Sometimes that's good, sometimes it's bad, and I'm happy to report that this U.S. Supreme Court decision in Hermione is devastating, devastating to the anti-gun movement in America, with not just the decision itself for Mr. Hermione, but more importantly, the things the court had to say, which is going to speak to what courts are going to be following in terms of protecting our rights moving forward. This is a terrible decision if you hate guns, and a fantastic decision if you love the Second Amendment. And for the mainstream media, Tom, the lamestream media that doesn't generally know a lot about guns or the Second Amendment, they don't understand or fully appreciate what a takedown of the anti-gun movement this was. They just report on, oh, if you use marijuana, you're a pothead. You know, you get your guns, but it's so much more than that, because it's not just about who wins the case, Tom, as you know, it's how they win the case and what the court says, because it's what the court says that's going to ripple out for years to come in a very good way for us.
1: And that was my question to you right off the bat. I said, all right, I don't use marijuana, so why is this important to me? And that's when you said, yeah, this is what everybody is missing on this. So you have the floor. Explain why this is important to people who don't use marijuana and don't particularly care about it.

0: that?
1: Well, as I explain on the four boxes of Donner, Tom, you know, I point out that whenever you read a court decision, especially a Supreme Court decision or any kind of appellate court decision, there's two things you look for. The first is who wins the case. Who wins the case, of course, is extremely important to the parties involved. You want to win your case. You don't want to lose your case. But from our perspective in the Second Amendment community, what's more important is the method or the interpretation or the approach and the reasoning that the court articulated as to why who won or who lost the case. Because it's the Supreme Court's reasoning and explanation of who wins or loses the case that we in the Second Amendment community, Tom, are going to be able to take and apply to future Second Amendment challenges to modern-day gun control laws. And here, Mr. Hamani is very, very happy personally that he won his case, which is good mm-hmm. for Mr. Hamani. But it's so much more than that, because the way the Supreme Court went down the path of analyzing the Second Amendment, what it means, how it applies, how it's to be enforced against modern-day gun control laws, there's tons of fantastic things in this opinion that lower courts, both at the state level, Tom, and at the federal level, are going to be able to apply to knock out all sorts of gun control laws and protect our rights in a robust way. And I'm happy to report, I'll just mention this, and you can ask me any question you want. The good news sure. is, for those of you who learn from the Four Boxes Diner and understand the process from the Four Boxes Diner, you will see that the U.S. Supreme Court essentially is articulating all the views of the Four Boxes Diner. So if you're learning from the Four Boxes Diner YouTube yes. channel, you're basically yes. tracking what the Supreme Court justices that support the Second Amendment are thinking. It's amazing how it all lines up.
0: All right. So what you're saying, let me just boil this down, is in this decision, the Supreme Court has issued a set of instructions to lower courts of this is how you need to look at Second Amendment cases, and this is how you need to treat them under this these parameters or these margins. Basically say this is what you need to be doing on the Second Amendment cases that are coming to you.
1: That's exactly right. And there's some really huge things that the Supreme Court, in many respects, is reiterating and reinforcing. Because one of the things that happens in the lower courts is, especially in these blue jurisdictions, Tom, the New Yorks of the world, the California, Hawaii, Washington State, Maryland, Illinois, you get the point. Those judges go out there and say, oh, we're so confused about, you know, it can go this way or that way. Inevitably, they rubber stamp in favor of the government. But the Supreme Court, because of these decisions of Heller and then McDonald and then Bruin and then Caetano and then Rahimi and now Hamani, at some point it becomes much harder for even the anti-gun lower court judges to ignore this. And that is what's such a big deal. So for just to give you one example here, this decision is going to be extremely helpful for shrinking the scope of red flag laws. Because this court, even though this case was not a red flag law case, which, of course, as you know, red flag law is a euphemism for essentially taking away guns without due process, the Supreme Right. Court repeatedly said in this case of Polanyi, they used the phrase pre-deprivation process. Pre-deprivation process. And what that's referring to is they say, look, before someone can be found, first of all, what they say is, to take away one's gun rights, you have to basically be a danger to yourself or a danger to someone else, or that you've somehow misused the gun, okay? Mm-hmm. So if you're a danger to yourself or you're a danger to someone else or you've misused a gun, then there may be punishment. So if you're just an ordinary law-abiding person possessing the gun, you haven't misused it, there's nothing about you that makes you dangerous, meaning you're not a psychopath, you shouldn't be put in a mental institution, and, you know, there's no evidence that you're a violent danger because you haven't threatened someone like Mr. Rahimi did a couple years ago where he took his ex-girlfriend's head and hit it against the dashboard and then shot at witnesses. So if you don't do stuff like that, the Supreme Court is basically indicating that you should be good to go under the Second Amendment. But what they go on to say, and why this is so important for the red flag law context, Tom, is they basically say that before you're found to be a danger to yourself or a danger to someone else or that you've misused a gun, there's almost always a pre-deprivation legal process for you to be able to put on evidence and cross-examine witness and figure out, is it really true? So someone can't just come in and say, Tom is a bad person. That's not going to hold any weight anymore. There's going to have to be an actual hearing and an actual finding with actual facts that Tom is a danger to himself or a danger to someone else or misused the gun. And without that, basically the Supreme Court's saying that, yeah, we can't be messing with you because we can't take away a fundamental right.
0: Because most red flag laws do not contain a provision for the due process. They're set up so that somebody can make the accusation, and you don't even get to defend yourself against the accusation before somebody comes and takes your guns away.
1: That's right. But if you look at this decision in Ipamani, which is why I really hammer home to the Second Amendment community and to all the scholars, the lawyers, the litigators, and even the judges and law clerks that listen to my stuff, I point out that there's always needs to be a pre-deprivation hearing. Now, this game has been played with the red flag laws. And just to step back, big picture, Tom, this is important for everyone to understand. For many, many, many decades, every state in the country has a civil commitment process where if someone is truly mentally ill to the point of being a danger, going back decades, there's been a process whereby you can be adjudicated mentally defective or mentally incapacitated or mentally ill and, you know, put civilly committed for treatment or whatever. That is not new. What is so the problem for the anti-gun movement, Tom, is that because of that, there's been all these due process protections that have built up over the years. So what the anti-gun movement is, they did a little movement here, and they said, well, we want red flag laws, which is a form of civil commitment, but without the due process. But now the Supreme Court has just indicated in the Ipamani case that there needs to be some sort of pre-deprivation process before someone can be punished. And what they said here, and the reason why it applied to Ipamani, they said there's never been any hearing, any trial, any evidence put on that despite the fact Mr. Ipamani used marijuana, there's no evidence that he was a danger to himself, that he was a danger to someone else, that he wasn't able to pay his bills, that he wasn't able to function in society, nothing other than the mere assertion that he used these drugs. And that is not enough to take away someone's Second Amendment rights, because the proof has to be you're a danger to yourself or to someone else. Merely using pot does not make you a danger to yourself or to someone else. And therefore, in the Ipamani case, Supreme Court ruled for Ipamani. But again, the standard that was just set, Tom, is great for all Second Amendment supporters in light of this. But again, these are the kinds of dots that I connect up for people.
0: All right, so hold on here, Mike. I got to take a quick break here. I'm going to come back. We're talking with Mark Smith for the Four Boxes Diner. You got to check him out on YouTube. It is a great channel. It's where you can go and get your Second Amendment education and learn that there's a lot more to this if you want to be an activist than just shouting shall not be infringed. I'm Tom Gresham. We'll be right back.
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0: All right, it's time to go to school again. We're talking with Mark Smith from the Four Boxes Diner, where you go for your information about Second Amendment cases. And Mark really has a great way of explaining this stuff. Now, Mark, there are two other things I wanted us to touch on. I mean, the Hermione case is huge, and we'll see what happens with the aftermath of that. But we have another case with the Supreme Court. We're probably going to get a decision on in days. And something just happened down in Florida on this 18 to 21-year-old olds being able to own guns. Pick one, whichever way you want to go on that.
1: Well, the language of the Second Amendment reads, the right of the people to keep and bear arms shall not be infringed. So what's going on is to try to kill American gun culture. The anti-gunners try to deny people the ability to exercise the right to keep and bear arms until much later in life. So one of the ways they do this is they try to restrict in various ways the ability of 18, 19, and 20-year-olds to possess and use firearms. But that, of course, is inconsistent because 18, 19, and 20-year-olds are part of the people, and there's no historical tradition of banning 18, 19, and 20-year-olds from possessing and using firearms going all the way back to the Federal Militia Act of 1792, adopted 1 year after the Second Amendment, that actually required 18 and 19 and 20-year-old Americans to go out and get their own guns and ammo and then bring them to militia musters. So what happened in Florida was there was a law in Florida that basically prevented 18, 19, and 20-year-olds from being able to conceal carry guns under the state law, and a state judge just said that that law violates the Second Amendment because 18, 19, and 20-year-old Americans are obviously part of the people, as in the right of the people to keep and bear arms shall not be infringed, and there's no historical tradition of 18, 19, and 20-year-olds being denied the ability to possess firearms, and therefore the state law in Florida was unconstitutional under the Second Amendment, which is clearly the right answer. In fact, there's a good chance that the Supreme Court itself, meaning the U.S. Supreme Court, may actually hear this case, because there's about five or six young adult cases pending before the U.S. Supreme Court, and they have been pending since the fall, and we're waiting for a cert decision right now, and the court's been holding that, and I think there's a good chance they're going to grant cert on one of these young adult cases, because it's pretty clear that an 18, 19, and 20-year-old who can vote, who can get married, who apparently can change their sex, and all sorts of other stuff, and of course, to get drafted. But how can they be denied their right to keep America? Keep in mind that 18, 19, and 20-year-olds are the most vulnerable people in our society because they have the least amount of money, and frankly, they get the worst shifts at the hospital and the graveyard shift. So in many respects, they're the most vulnerable to danger and violence, and they need the most self-protection of anyone in society because they haven't had a chance to earn money to live in a nice neighborhood just yet.
0: It's fascinating. We'll watch that one. That's going to be interesting. And I think you're right. The Supreme Court's got to take a case like that. But we have a Supreme Court case. They've already heard it. We're waiting for the decision to come forward out of Hawaii, the Wofford case. And this one is very interesting because what happens is Hawaii, as have several other states, have decided they will react to the Bruin decision and resist the Bruin decision and try to pass as many restrictions as they can on where you can go with a gun, where you can carry, and how that all works. So you want to explain what's going on there and where you think this case is going to go?
1: Yeah, the U.S. Supreme Court is going to rule for the Second Amendment big time, and this new type of law is going to be literally crushed like a bug in the next week or two. Now, what this law is was enacted in several states, including Hawaii, and the way it works is this. So you go through the process and get your concealed carry license in a place like Hawaii, California, New York, okay? Then what they say is they claim that you are not allowed to bring your gun with a concealed carry permit into any private property, including stores, restaurants, rest areas, gas stations, laundromats, anything that's open to the public. If it's on private property, you must first and foremost get permission from the owner of that establishment before you can go in. So if you want to go into Starbucks and get a coffee with your concealed carry permit and your gun, you've got to call up the owner of Starbucks to get permission to do so. And the Supreme Court basically is going to blow that up and say, no, from the beginning of time, you're allowed to bring your gun anywhere. And a property owner can stop you from bringing a gun on his property, but you cannot pass a law that says you can't bring a gun onto that property without permission. There's no historical tradition of that in American life. It's a brand new thing, and it's not going to go anywhere because they're going to say, why don't we just change this to the First Amendment context and say, you can't, the federal government passes a law that says you can't wear a Donald Trump hat into a place of establishment without first getting permission. That would never fly. It's not going to fly with the Second Amendment. It's going to be another huge win for the Second Amendment in this Wolford versus Lopez case, and it's another blow to the anti-gun movement. And this is very bad stuff for the anti-gun movement because it's going to have a ripple effect hugely in our favor and against the gun control agenda.
0: All right, let me ask you the big question then. This one for you. Are we going to get a hardware case? Is the Supreme Court going to look at one of these cases where states are banning AR-15s?
1: Yes, we are. And I think there's a little bit of a chicken and egg problem here. This is sort of inside baseball. So what's going on? You know, here's what's going on. The U.S. Supreme Court, with Chief Justice John Roberts, is looking for a circuit split where there is some courts that say you can't ban AR-15, some courts say you can. The U.S. Court of Appeals for the Third Circuit, which is the federal appellate court that covers New Jersey, Delaware, and Pennsylvania, is getting ready to rule in favor of the Second Amendment and knock out New Jersey as a so-called assault weapon ban. That is going to happen. The thing is that the Third Circuit, here's the chicken and the egg problem. The Third Circuit does not want to decide that and issue that opinion until the U.S. Supreme Court finishes this term at the end of June, because they want to be able to refer to the Wolford case and the Hamani case in their opinion, so they're not told they have to redo it again. So the Supreme Court is waiting for that Third Circuit decision, but the Third Circuit is waiting for the Supreme Court. So, but I suspect there's an excellent chance we're going to get a grant in an AR-15 case. The magazine case is a little bit quirkier, but I think that, yeah, I think the AR-15 ban case is going to be coming up soon. And if they grant cert, we're 100% going to win the AR-15 semi-automatic rifle ban case. There's a 0% chance we lose it. We just need the court to grant cert, and everyone knows it, including the court.
0: Wow, amazing stuff. Mark Smith, you are amazing. I love how you present your information. You got all the energy in the world, and I learned so much from watching your channel, the Four Boxes channel, Four Boxes Diner channel on YouTube. Thank you for what you do.
1: Thanks, Tom. I appreciate it. Happy Father's Day to you and to all the listeners out there.
0: There you go. Take care, Mark. Really appreciate it. Yeah, amazing stuff. Really good education. If you're interested in this, and like he often says, look, there's a lot more to this than just standing on the street corner and shouting, "Shall not be infringed." And I understand we get frustrated. We want it all now, but there's a process and there's a way things actually do work. And he explains it very well. You go, okay, we're going to have this happen and then this and this and this and this, and we'll eventually get to the thing, but we can't get to the thing until we take care of these preliminary items. And yes, it's really frustrating for me. It's frustrating for all of us because, frankly, we know we're right. And we don't understand why everybody doesn't understand that we're right. But that's okay. We're going to get there. I am encouraged by Mark's enthusiasm and what's going on there. All right, let's open the doors now. It is Father's Day. I'm going to have a story or two of my own, but would invite you to call with your stories about your dad or your granddad and guns and shooting and safety and camping and outdoor events. Just share them all. You know what? Pull up a chair. Let's have some fun. The floor is open for you right now. Give me a call at 866-TALK-GUN or Tom Talk Gun. Same number, different way of getting there. I'm Tom Gresham. This is Gun Talk. Check us out on GunTalk.com. And over on X, I am at Gun Talk. We'll be right back.

0: 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Fire pit abandoned. 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
4: With SRN News, I'm Mary Rose. High-level delegations from the U.S. and Iran are meeting in Switzerland today. Vice President J.D. Vance is leading the negotiations for the U.S., joined by mediators from Qatar and Pakistan. The discussions are said to focus on technical details of a memorandum of understanding signed last week. The talks come as Israel and Hezbollah accuse each other of violating terms of a ceasefire. Iran said it once again closed the Strait of Hormuz because of Israeli attacks in Lebanon. Three people are dead after a single-engine plane crash in Bowie, Maryland. State police say the Piper Cherokee went down at about 11:30 p.m. Saturday night with a pilot and two passengers on board. The plane was heading from Ocean City, New Jersey to Gaithersburg. This is SRN News.
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12: Flood watch goes into Monday. Showers and thunderstorms come to an end. We've seen a severe thunderstorm watch already. Look for gradual clearing up to around 90. Heat index just above 100. Winds may top 30 miles per hour. Tonight, showers and thunderstorms low 66. Stray shower thunderstorm Monday in 79. I'm meteorologist Jeff Eaton.
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14: So glad you're here. I'm glad that I'm here. It is Father's Day. It is also the longest day of the year. It is summer solstice, June 21st. It's also my dad's birthday. We always celebrate my dad's birthday on the longest day. Oh, when I lived in Alaska, we always celebrated the longest day of the year because we had all this daylight. We had people over to the house. We always had a barbecue. And just to show you how different people react to different things, my good friend Tom Brennan up there, and a good Irishman, and Tom enjoyed a party as much as anybody, but he also was Irish, so tended toward the morose. And on the longest day of the year, when we're all celebrating all of this daylight, it really bummed him out. I said, well, what's the deal, Tom? He said, well, you know, because from now on, all the days get shorter. Okay, it's all about perspective. There you go. But anyway, happy Father's Day. What's your Father's Day story? Give me a holler at Tom Talk Gun. Let's go grab Ron out of Emmett, Idaho. Hey, Ron, you're on Gun Talk. What happened to you?
15: Hey, Tom. I got a little anecdote about fathers and sons I thought you might find amusing.
14: Sure.
15: I was at the World Speed Shooting Championships just a couple of weeks ago in Alabama, and there was a TV crew there, bunch of, you know, cameras and guys and a host, and I thought, oh, that's Ryan Gresham. I'm going to go introduce myself. So I walked over to him, and I said, hey, I love your work. It's great. You know, your dad lives just 2 hours north of me here in Idaho. And he looked at me, and he goes, my dad died 3 years ago. I said, oh, my God,
14: Jim,
15: you're John
14: Scouten. That was John Scouten, Jim's son. Oh, my gosh.
15: Yeah. So he was very gracious about it, and he said, y'all were doing great work. And, you know, of course, I love all the shows. But, yeah, that was a bit of confusion on my part.
14: Yeah, and John does a great job carrying on the work of his dad, Jim Scouten, who just did such a terrific job. What a professional.
15: Absolutely, yep. As does Ryan, carrying on your tradition. So, yeah, it's fathers and sons, one after the other.
14: Well, there you go. And we'll actually have a little bit more father and son a little bit later on in the show today. Hey, great story, though. I appreciate that, Ron. Thanks for passing that along. Yeah, as probably everybody knows who's listening to this, you know, my dad was a very well-known outdoor writer, gun writer, television personality, ESPN, ABC, TV, on and on and on, and light beer. You can't leave out all those commercials he did for light beer. And, of course, I grew up in that, you know, environment, if you will. And it's interesting the things you learn when you don't actually know you're learning stuff. And an example, and it's not a gun thing, although there were a lot of gun things involved, but my dad was a very avid golfer. Dad was actually a very good athlete. Baseball, football, basketball. Actually signed by the Chicago Cubs to play baseball and decided not to. But so shooting, golf, all of it came very easily to him. We were out playing golf one day, and I was, I don't know, 14, 15 years old, just guessing. Dad played with a lot of pros. He and Lee Trevino were pretty good friends, and they went fishing down in Mexico together and did stuff. And, I mean, Dad knew all these guys. He played at the Crosby tournament with Bing Crosby. He and Bing Crosby were good buds. But we were playing golf, and I hit a bad shot, and I slammed my club down into the ground in a fit of anger. And he stops me and says, wait a minute, just a second. He says, let me just tell you something. Now, Lee Trevino, for those who may not know, he was one of the best professional golfers of all time. He won 6 major championships. Didn't win the Masters, but he won the other 3 twice each time. Dad says, Lee Trevino hits 600 balls a day, and he still hits bad shots. He says, you never practice. What makes you think you're not going to hit a bad shot out here? It was one of those epiphany moments, like, oh, yeah, that makes sense. And, you know, it applied to so many things, like, okay, get control of yourself, youngster. You know, this is having an anger fit out here is self-indulgent, and you have no right to do that. Not only that, you have no right to inflict that upon everybody else around you. So it's just one of those things that you go, huh, I learned that one, and it stuck with me. And thanks, Dad. I appreciate you passing that along. Some great stories. I mean, the stories about Trevino, about, oh, geez, I could go on and on. You know what the interesting part was for me? That when my dad went out on to play tournaments with pros, he played a lot of pro-ams, he was looking at these guys, and they were big deal. They were the professional golfers, and he really wanted to meet them and hang around with them and all. And then when he showed up out there, about half of them were avid fishermen and hunters, and they wanted to see Grits Gresham. So they came over and wanted to talk to him. So it was just the funniest deal of seeing this thing transpire back and forth. So just kind of a funny deal. Yeah, growing up, the son of Grits, which I guess was a thing, I got to shoot a lot of different guns. And I remember when the 41 Magnum came out, not long after that, we got a Smith & Wesson Model 57, 6-inch barrel, very nice revolver. I still have that very same revolver. And we were tinkering around, and we decided to put a scope on it for handgun hunting. This was very early on in handgun hunting and putting scopes on revolvers. And I took it out to our local gravel pit where we shot, and I think I was probably 15, 16 at the time. I was out by myself, drove out there. And I remember clearly taking a sitting position, got my elbows rested on my knees, got this revolver shooting the 41 Magnum, shooting the big loads in it because it came in two different types of loads, and got all zeroed in. I think I got one shot off, and then the next one shooting a single action. When I shot, I noticed the scope flying past my ear and over my shoulder. Yeah, as I say, the scope mounts were not that good back then. Just one of those things that happens. You go, whoo, okay. Guess we'll be going back to the shop and figure out what we can do about that. But I do love the 41 Magnum. It is tons of fun. Let's tell you what, let's pick up Phil on line three out of Rogue River, Oregon, where they have some really good beer, Phil.
16: Well, yes, they do. And but I've got a couple of dad stories real quick. That golf reference one, I was about the same age as you when I was playing golf with my dad, and I hit a bad shot. But I actually kind of wrapped my club around a tree, and he goes, if you ever act like that on the golf course again, I will never golf with you. And so I learned another valuable lesson right there.
14: Well, exactly right. I'm sorry, you're not allowed to be self-indulgent like that. This is a place where you're supposed to be able to control your emotions, and that kind of goes throughout life, doesn't it?
16: Yes, sir. But my other little quick story was I grew up in Du Bois, Wyoming, and he used to do hunting guide trips. He would set up he would do the pack mules and the horses and set up the tents and everything.
14: Mm-hmm.
16: And he had this guy from New York with him, and he said that, how much you want to bet I can shoot that bald eagle off that tree over there while they were out hunting? And my dad pulled out his .357, and he goes, how much you want to bet I can shoot you right off the back of that horse?
14: he explained it to him.
16: Yes, sir. So that's my two dad stories about guns.
14: I love it. Is your dad still around?
16: No, sir.
14: Yeah, mine either. And you know, I had a thought this morning. Yeah, I'll share it with you. It's a kind of personal deal. I was thinking, you know, Dad, I wish you were still here so I could thank you for the things that I didn't really appreciate at the time. You know what I mean?
16: We all thought we knew everything, didn't we?
14: Yeah. And, you know, it's like Dad's did all these things for us that we kind of took for granted just because that's what dads did, and we were, you know, we got away with stuff, and they allowed us to get away with stuff. And I'd like to be able to go back and say, you know, I'm looking back now, and I understand all the things you did and all the things you let me get away with and the lessons that you taught me that I just didn't understand and didn't appreciate at the time.
16: Yeah, and like you always said about the guns that get hand-me-down from your dad before they pass.
14: Yep.
16: Well, I called you last week, and I got a 45-90 with the octagon barrel, 45-70, the 30-30, and the 22 with the micro groove barrel. But,
14: yep.
16: Yeah. So give them away before you die.
14: Yeah, absolutely. That's a great point. Thanks for the call, sir. I appreciate that. Yeah, and of course, along with this whole thing is, if your dad's still around, call him, talk to him, like real talk, not just superficial talk. Hey, appreciate that. You know, a lot of times you can start the conversation with, do you remember the time? It's a really great conversation starter. If you've got not just dads, but somebody in your life, family member or whatever, who maybe you've lost contact with, you've not talked with for a while, talked to this person, for whatever reason, you know, disagreements, whatever, stuff happens. Usually it's really important at the time, and later on you're thinking that wasn't important, but I'm still holding on to the grudge for whatever reason. That's silly. And now you don't know exactly how to break back in. And I'd love that idea of just calling up and say, you know, I was remembering the time when we, whatever it was, you know, we were in the canoe and it turned over. You remember that thing? And you're off to the races and you've broken through and, you know, you're having the conversation again. It's family's too important to let it get away from you. So just, you know, food for thought for you there. I'm going to bounce all over the place here today. So, I mean, basically we're open lines. If there's something on your mind, a question you got, something you want to talk about, by all means, give me a call. Because I'm going to be pretty scattered as it is. I was listening to Mark Smith, who we had on last half hour, and he said something in one of his videos. He mentioned the Overton window, and I'd heard about that before, and it sounded very geeky and policy wonkish and all of that. So I went and looked it up just to find out what he's talking about. And then I thought, oh, I've been talking about that for years. I just didn't know what that was. The Overton window is it's an idea that something is politically possible only if it is in the mainstream. And I'm boiling this down and saying it in a different way than when you look it up. But the idea is the Overton window, think of this window of things that the public accepts, that they say, okay, this is acceptable. Well, that window can expand or contract or move around. Let's apply that idea to guns. 50 years ago, it was not acceptable in the public mind to carry a gun concealed for self-protection. Just wasn't. And now it's legal in every state. Well, that has fallen within the Overton window. The point of this, you knew I'd finally get to that. The point of this is if you want something to be acted upon favorably for us when it comes to guns, you need to move it into this window. It needs to become politically acceptable, publicly acceptable, not necessarily popular. That's a different thing. And so I was reading about this, and somebody said, well, there are these six different levels, if you will, or six degrees of acceptance. You start off with unthinkable. Well, that thing's just unthinkable. And then radical, well, it's thinkable, but it's pretty radical. And then you got acceptable. Okay, yeah, I can accept that. And then after that is sensible. Well, that's a sensible thing to do. And then becomes popular. Well, that's, you know, everybody knows that. That's popular. And after that, it becomes policy. It's just, that's what we do, and that's official policy. And so I often talk about us doing things to make things acceptable, to bring them into focus for the public, talking about guns, talking about the fact that you carry a gun, making or helping the public understand that normal, regular people, people like their neighbors, people like their doctors and dentists and lawyers and their friends, have guns, own guns, shoot guns responsibly, safely. Why do you think we've been talking for all these decades about one of the best ways to help gun rights is to invite somebody out to the range with you? They go to the range. They see that you're safe. You set it up so there's not a heavy recoiling gun, something that's easy to shoot. You bring the targets up close to make sure they're going to be successful. And you make sure they have fun. At the end of that, they cannot It is impossible. They cannot think, oh, those people with guns. You know why? Because now they are one of those people with guns. Now they are the one of those people that went out and shot guns and had fun. Typically, the reaction is, wow, that was a lot more fun than I thought it was going to be. Can I do it again? Can I shoot this again? Yeah, you bet. We'll keep loading mags for you. We'll take care of that. You keep shooting. We're going to have some fun out here. You have moved, for that person, you've moved this Overton window, this window of accessibility or acceptability. And as we do this with hundreds of thousands of people, millions of people now who have concealed carry permits, who are buying guns for self-protection, more things become possible with policy. Policy being laws that are written, laws that are passed, but also, and you could argue that it shouldn't be this way, the court should just rule on what the law is, but what's acceptable to the public definitely has an impact on what happens in courts, in court decisions. And so as we bring more guns and gun activities, semi-automatics, for instance, becomes one where people say, well, what are those all about? Oh, can I shoot that? Oh, that's fun. Oh, I might like to get one of those. You've moved them and you've moved public opinion. And by moving public opinion, and it's not enough to say I have the Second Amendment. No, you've got to have public opinion and culture behind you. And if you do, you can keep winning. We can keep winning. Simple as that. All right, our number here is 866-TALK-GUN. Of course, you can call me at Tom Talk Gun. And we're sharing our Father's Day stories, so you're welcome to weigh in with those. Love to hear those. I'm Tom Gresham. We'll be right back.
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14: You know, out in the Commonwealth of Virginia, state of Virginia, they've got a gun ban that goes into effect July 1, barring a court intervening. Same in Rhode Island. So semi-automatic rifles, AR-15s, and magazines that hold more than 10 rounds or 15 rounds, whichever state you're in, are going to be banned. People are rushing to gun stores to buy things. And I just caught this promotion from Arsenal, Inc. They make a whole line of AK variants, which are really cool guns. And they said, hey, here's what we're going to do. Now, you got to listen up, because if you're in these states, you got to act on this immediately when you hear this, if you want to do this thing. The cutoff on this is 9 a.m. Pacific time tomorrow, June 22. 9 a.m. Pacific time, June 22. But up until that point, they will take orders from Virginia and Rhode Island residents. They've got a 20% discount if you're in Rhode Island or Virginia. And they said if you could order before 9 o'clock a.m. Pacific time tomorrow, Monday, the 22nd, they will be able to get your order out. After that, they're not going to ship anything, because then they're liable to run smack dab into this gun ban that goes into effect on July the 1st. Kudos to Arsenal. A number of other companies have done similar things. And if you're in those states, yes, we're going to try to beat it back, and probably will be able to beat it back, these gun bans. But you know what? Doesn't hurt to go ahead and buy the guns and the magazines, especially the magazines. I remember when it looked like they were going to ban standard capacity magazines on a national basis. I went out and bought 100 AR mags, just bought them. And then later on, they were going to do it again. So I bought another 100. People go, you don't really have 200. Yes, I really have 200 AR mags. And then, of course, you get the, well, what does anybody need that? Oh, just shut up. We're not going to even have that conversation. Good Lord. Oh, by the way, we're giving away stuff again over at Gun Talk. If you go to guntalk.com/win, that's W-I-N, you can see our summer giveaway. Topping the list, we got EOTech Excite, we've got Angry Hornet hanger for steel target. But topping the list is a Colt Optics Ready Gold Cup 1911 9mm. Going to be one winner on that. There's some other stuff there, but you go over there, you enter for a chance to win. Guntalk.com/win. We like to do these giveaways. We partner with some of these companies, and it's a really fun thing to do. And believe it or not, people who listen to this radio show actually have won and called in and say, hey, I won the giveaway. This is cool. So pretty neat stuff. Tell you what, Chuck, I don't think I have time for you. We're going to have to get back to you, but don't go anywhere, okay? And in just a little bit, we're going to continue our conversations about fathers and daughters and sons. Okay, we'll do all of that. We're going to have I mentioned that, you know, of course, I'm the son of Gris, but also Ryan now runs our whole television operation, Ryan being my son, third generation. There are a lot of third generations in the firearms business. You got Hornady, Hodgson, Weatherby, which is going to be coming up here, because we're going to have Adam Weatherby. He's third generation. He's the CEO of Weatherby. Talk about their new super lightweight, unbelievably lightweight rifle they have brought out. And there are more out there, of course. So we'll be talking about that. Brownells also comes to mind. We've had Pete Brownell on here any number of times, and he's third generation over at Brownells, another family company in the firearms business. Passing it down, and you don't have to be in the business, but just passing down this love of the shooting sports, the love of freedom, the love of firearms, and the, frankly, the difficulty of becoming a good shot, and the challenge and the joy of working on that and working to become a better shot or working to be a better hunter. So we'll talk about that. Also, I'll share my story with a friend of mine and lessons learned from when she had a mid-air collision And the takeaway there, yeah, it's going to make sense to you. There are crossovers between firearms and what we learned from that. We'll be right back with more Gun Talk.
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1: Flood watch goes into Monday. Showers and thunderstorms come to an end. We've seen a severe thunderstorm watch already. Look for gradual clearing up to around 90. Heat index just above 100. Winds may top 30 miles per hour. Tonight, showers and thunderstorms, low 66. Stray shower thunderstorm Monday in 79. I'm meteorologist Jeff Enum.

0: back with you. You know, in the world of shooting, I like cool gear. And sometimes you end up with these legacy companies that don't really evolve. And then you've got some other things that really move on fast. And joining me right now is Adam Weatherby from, obviously, the Weatherby Firearms Company. And Adam, you've been the CEO for, what, a decade or so now?
1: That's correct, Tom.
0: Okay, so, I mean, everybody knows Weatherby. You know, all the way back to Roy Weatherby, your grandfather, Ed Weatherby, your dad, and now you running it. Another third-generation company in the firearms business.
1: Yeah, it's pretty rare these days. We're in our 81st year. It was 1945 my grandfather started this deal, and so to be here leading the company three generations later is quite an honor, to say the least. It's a legacy that it's, you know, my dad got to do it, my granddad, and here I am all these years later, and we're having a blast. It's hard work every day, but we're having a blast.
0: Well, there you go. I mean, I look at, you know, Hornady and Brownells and Hodgdon. You got all these third generation companies, which frankly they all tended to start right after World War II, and yep. Then it's this case of, you know, will it hold on? Will the family be able to hold on to it? And I got to tell you, I mean, and you know, I mean, I wrote the book about Weatherby, but that was like 40 years ago. And the Weatherby company always made good rifles, but they were what they were. They were a little big, a little heavy, very showy, and they were perfect for the time. But what you have done with the company and with the products over the last 10 years is amazing and propelling it into this new generation that everybody's looking for their guns. You just did a great job.
1: It's a blast. I like to say I'm doing the same thing my grandfather did before me. He was an innovator, right?
0: Yes.
1: And he would take the best materials at the time and the best people and concepts and put them into his products, you know, and get them in the hands of the right people. And we're just doing the same thing today. We just have new technology, machinery, new components, materials that we're able to use. And so we're able to build some pretty cool products now. But it's really kind of the same premise that my grandpa had, you know, back in the 40s, 50s when he got started.
0: Yeah, it really is, because he was breaking new ground with the cartridges and the rifles, and they were the gee whiz rifles and cartridges of the time, and you're doing the same thing. I mean, and I'm looking, one of the things I want to talk to you about is that, you know, we both live out here in the West where the hills are steep, and you're walking up and down these things, and you've got this new backcountry Capra. You're just breaking new ground when it comes to ultra lightweight hunting rifles.
1: That's right. We upon our move to Wyoming here several years ago, in about 2019, we came out with our Mark V Backcountry, and we hit the 5 pound you know, kind of number there with our, you know, carbon fiber stocks and the different things we were doing with our actions in titanium. And then it was at that point we said, hey, can we hit the 4 pound mark on a production bolt action rifle, which would be, you know, you could hold the claim it's the lightest production bolt action rifle on the market. And yeah, beginning of this year, we launched the Capra that starts in at 4 pounds in that little package. And then even in our Mark V 6-lug long action, it's 4.4 pounds. And you can get like the 280 Ackley or Weatherby, you know, the 6.5 Weatherby RPM, and truly have some Magnum stuff in a sub 4.5 pound rifle in that setup.
0: And of course, now talk about Magnums and new technology with Federal introducing the 6.5 Creedmoor Plus Peak. Now you're getting more than 6.5 PRC velocities out of a Creedmoor. Right. Now you're back to your 4 pound rifle that's actually a quasi Magnum.
1: It's pretty crazy to think about, you know, you're pushing, you know, when you talk about terminal performance and pushing energy down range, you're out at several hundred yards with a 4 pound rifle. The trick is you got to be able to shoot it, Tom. That's the trick.
0: Oh,
1: we
0: no,
1: can't
0: not
1: help that.
0: Oh.
1: We can't help that.
0: Well, toward that end, and the first question you get, I have been a fan of ultralight arms rifles, the Melvin Forbes rifles, who kind of got all this started some 30 plus years ago, and now you're taking it even further. But the first question you always get is, well, doesn't that thing kick? And of course, the answer is, well, yeah, physics is physics, but if you design it well, you can really mitigate some of that.
1: That's right. And that's really what we've done. And everybody,

0: that shoots it is surprised at the lack of recoil. Now, sure, it's still physics is physics, like you said, but in the design of the stock, we have the patented 3D printed recoil pad that's on there, and just a number of things we've been able, of course, muzzle brakes, and a lot of people are still putting suppressors on there. It makes it, a lot more tame. Probably the bigger thing to me when I shot it wasn't the recoil, but it's just the jump of the muzzle because it's so doggone light.
1: Yeah.
0: But what's interesting is with how light it is and coming threaded, you can actually, our smallest one is 17-inch barrel for the real small short action. Say if you got that 6.5 Creedmoor, it's 21 inches up with those, our long action Magnum stuff. But at that shorter length, it kind of, you can afford to put a suppressor on there, and then it really balances it well. Your overall setup is still really light, and it's, it's really tame and mild recoil that way, and it helps with the muzzle jump as well.
1: Well, and with the titanium suppressors we have now, you're not adding all that much weight, and you are holding down that muzzle rise. And and I know you're a serious hunter. You go places and do things and do this extreme hunting. Do you use a suppressor a good bit now?
0: You know what? I am more and more. I held off a long time, Tom, because I wanted something, kind of just slim and something not sticking out there and all those things. But the more I've used it, had success with it, there's just a number of reasons. Obviously the hearing, if you talk to most guys my dad's age that have hunted and shot their whole life, they got to yell across the room, right? Because they didn't grow up hunting with suppressors. So there's a lot of reasons, even just follow-up shots, not scaring away other game. There's just, if you have two hunters, sometimes I'll hunt, and my wife's hunting too, and heck, I can shoot a buck, and the others don't run far away. There's so many advantages. So I am doing it more now with a lot of the, like you said, titanium and these lighter weight suppressors. I'm finding myself doing it. What I have a hard time doing, if it's a, especially a Weatherby Magnum, is cutting back too much barrel length and sacrificing velocity, because that's how our company was founded. So, so I like to get a little bit of both if you can while you're out there.
1: Yeah, but now you kind of got the best of all worlds, because you've got your RPM cartridges, fast twist barrels, you can use a high BC bullet. And when you start running the numbers, I know you guys have done all this, but for everybody else, when you're using a high BC bullet, you can actually start it off a couple hundred feet slower. And once you get past about 350 to 400 yards, it's actually going faster than the faster bullet was.
0: That's right. It'll pass it up.
1: It's really quite amazing. I call them magic bullets. It's amazing what happens when you have real high numbers on your BC.
0: That's right. And we're real big on, ethical hunting and having enough, energy down range. And so we try to look at those numbers. People think, well, just because I can hit steel at 1,000 yards doesn't mean I should go hunting out that far with that gun. And so it's figuring out, what your minimum velocity and energy is. Kind of the standard might be 1,200 foot-pounds of energy and 1,800 FPS, whatever those numbers are, to know them and respect them and make sure you can consistently shoot vitals at that range and different things like that. But if you can, it certainly does extend your range.
1: What's the process at Weatherby when you come up with this idea? I mean, who comes up with it? How does it move? How do you guys come up with these things?
0: Sure. I mean, that's the fun of it. People often ask what favorite part of my job is. There's a lot of least favorite parts, right? Running a business is not for the faint of heart, and it's running a gun manufacturing business certainly isn't. It's hard. It's hard work. Mm-hmm. But when you can get together in a group, someone's like the Capra, that might be mine, right? A project like that, me being kind of a backcountry hunter and those things, it's hitting those numbers. It might initially be mine, but then it really forms into a team. Now, sometimes it's other people on the product team or whomever, and you come up with these ideas and you move forward. But what's neat is all the teams and people that are there, from your product management team to obviously engineering, marketing's got to launch it, production's got to build it, quality's got to be checking it, you have to have suppliers, machining's out there, it's everybody. And so it's so neat, or you're developing a new cartridge and I'm working with our ballisticians and I'll go on a hunt and come back and meet with them. And it's a lot of iterations back and forth before you finally launch that product. And when you do, and it's launch day, and there's marketing videos and everybody's writing about it, whether it's good or bad online, it's out there and it's public, it's really a sense of pride that we all have, I think, as employees here in Sheridan, Wyoming, as a team, to say, man, we all had kind of a piece of it. So it truly is a whole team process from start to finish. And that's what's that's what's fun about it. Now, the ball can get dropped here and there, and I mean, there's a lot of work to be done in there to make sure you cross your T's and dot your I's, mm-hmm. but at the end of the day, that's why we all show up to work.
1: Well, and you've done some really innovative things in ammo and obviously the rifles, and I got an idea for you. It's going to sound like a terrible idea, okay. but it's going to be worthwhile if you make like three of these guns, okay?
0: Okay.
1: You take the Capra, and then uh-huh. you reach back about a decade to what you guys did. You were the first company to have a factory chambering for the 338-06.
0: Mm-hmm.
1: And you do a short run of Capras in 338-06 and watch them fly off the shelves.
0: That's right. Well, you know, similarly to that, we came out with our 338 RPM here
1: yes.
0: a few years ago,
1: yes.
0: which is similar ballistics, a little bit faster, actually, to that. And that's the idea, is to be able to have a lightweight gun with a, you know, with a heavier projectile. Like you talk about a cool, like Alaskan guide gun or something
1: oh,
0: right there.
1: Yeah.
0: Huh?
1: Oh, yeah. Uh-huh. You get your 4.5-pound yeah. rifle shooting a serious 225, 250-grain bullet.
0: Yeah.
1: That would be a terrific backup gun for bear hunters.
0: That's right. Yep. No, and I brought, actually, the 338 RPM in our backcountry in an 18-inch barrel to Canada on a hunt. And I knew I was going to be around grizzlies, but I couldn't take a pistol up there legally.
1: Right.
0: So I brought one of those little 5-pound 338s with an 18-inch barrel on it, and the 338 RPM is my pistol, and it was great. Didn't have to use it, but it was, you know, I brought it nonetheless.
1: But it's comforting to have it with you.
0: It is.
1: Well, all right, you guys are doing all sorts of interesting things. So what do you got in the works? What can we look forward to seeing from Weatherby?
0: We're looking to branch into kind of a whole new category, I guess I would say, this summer, which is kind of fun. And we do have just a little teaser for all the all your listeners out there. We do have a birthday here coming up in our country, and we got some fun things coming out 4th of July weekend on that as well.
1: Oh, nice. So we'll tune in. Just go to weatherby.com. You can check out everything
0: you
1: there.
0: Got it.
1: Adam Weatherby,
0: absolutely.
1: Thank you so much for your time. Next time we'll talk airplanes, because we've both got a passion for flying, too.
0: Well, it's fun. It reminds me of bullets. It's about trajectory and ballistics and aerodynamics and all those things. It all plays in.
1: And going faster is fun.
0: Faster is better.
1: There you go. Adam, thanks so much. All right, don't go anywhere. Gun Talk will be right back.
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0: It's Father's Day. We're talking about our dads and our stories and our memories. Pass along those stories to your kids, your grandkids. Make sure they know about your dad. And, you know, it's just all part of the process. But don't assume that they know. It's okay to formalize it, whether it's telling them in person or even just getting out your phone and recording videos, especially when you're talking about passing down guns. I just got an email from Benjamin in Corpus Christi. He says, I inherited my dad's gun collection on April 17th this year when he passed away in his sleep at 88 years old. He left me needing to purchase another safe is what he did. Ha ha. He says, I'm sure he'd get a hoot out of hearing me put his passing away in such a context. I like it. I like the attitude. I like the fact that, you know, you're enjoying it and you know that he would enjoy that context or that story and how you are passing those stories along. And Benjamin also is telling those stories to his kids and his grandkids. Our number here is 866-TALK-GUN or Tom Talk Gun. Let's go talk with Fred out of Medford, Oregon on line 3. Hey, Fred, you're on Gun Talk. You got a story for us.
1: Yeah, I do. Way back in the day when I was a kid, Dad teaching me how to hunt. Took the old 30-30 out, mounted a cheap scope, got it zeroed, went out to hunt. While out there on the other side of the draw, we were walking along. Deer got spooked up out of the brush, starts running. Dad's hissing at me to take that shot. 12-year-old me hadn't understood or had anybody explain to them the concepts of lead and holdover, so I missed. Mm-hmm. He got a little irritated, and I didn't know how to explain to him, I don't know what I don't know. So he fast-forward, maybe 15 years later, got out of the Marine Corps and came back and was helping Dad and my brothers prepare for their CCW classes out here, and we got to talking about distance and holdovers and the zeroing, and I thought back on that story, and I told him, I was like, this was one of the reasons that made me want to learn how to shoot well and understand the science and the mechanics of it, and part of it was you taught me how to be an ethical hunter, but no one taught you, and you didn't know how to explain it to me, and I want to give that to you for everything you've given to me. So we ended up helping each other out in the long run, and it wouldn't have happened if we hadn't, you know, had that moment of going hunting together.
0: Isn't that amazing? And going full circle on that is a great story.
1: It's one of the things that makes me realize it doesn't matter how much you learn and experience in life. If you're a dad or a son, you've got the opportunity and the capacity to give back and pay it forward as well.
0: There you go. All right, Marine. I got a quick Marine thing for you.
1: Here we go.
0: No, this is good. I mentioned earlier in the show that my dad was good friends with Lee Trevino, the professional golfer.
1: Yes, sir.
0: I did not know this until I looked it up this morning. Lee Trevino was in the Marines for 4 years.
1: Ah. So he understood the value of practice and repetition to hone a craft.
0: I would imagine so, yes, sir. He joined the Marines when he was 17.
1: Good for him.
0: So there you go. Then went on to become one of the best golfers of all time. Hey, great story, Fred. I appreciate you sharing that with us. Thank you, sir. Let's grab Chuck. I think we got time to get Chuck in here out of St. Charles, Missouri. Chuck, you got a story on your daughter.
2: Well, my granddaughter. So
0: okay.
2: For her sixth birthday, you know, I bought her a custom made 6mm Creedmoor with a proof carbon barrel and you know, Manor carbon fiber stock, cut off 1.5 inches, and a you know, Z5 Swarovski scope, and grandpa got that all signed in for her. And, you know, of course, I've never owned a rifle that nice in my life, you know, but you got to start the grandkids out, right? But
0: sure.
2: The family came out to farm yesterday for Father's Day, and I thought, well, we'll just get her set up and get her started shooting. We got her on her 17 HMR and about 40 yards shooting a plate rack and got her, you know, shooting off a tripod off of that. And then we took her over to the rifle range and got her on a shooting IFSC target, you know, steel target at 200 yards, hitting that. Well, then we moved her out to 300 yards. She hit that, shooting off a bench and a Harris bipod and a rear sandbag. And and she hit that. And of course, we're all hooping and a hollering, and you know, and I'll be darned if we didn't take that girl all the way out to 500 yards.
0: And she's 6 years old.
2: 6 years old. Yeah, we was a hooping and a hollering, Dad and Mom and everybody was tickled to death. She'd been hunting with her, deer hunting with her mom and me since she was a baby, and goes duck hunting with her dad, and she killed her two spring turkeys, gobblers, this year, so she's all ate up with hunting.
0: Guess she is. Well, she's got a great family, and what a lovely story. And I know everybody was shooting pictures because that's what they do now.
2: Oh, yeah, we got videos and pictures, and I was sitting there kind of holding the bipod, you know, kind of sort of some of the recoil for her, mm-hmm. and she's talking, and I go, well, what's wrong? She, nothing, I'm just talking to the gun. She go, why are you doing this? Why are you, you know, she's trying to get the gun, you know, she's talking to her gun, and, you know, and she's walking steel at 300-400 yards, and that's absolutely a proud grandpa.
0: I love it. Great story. Thank you, sir. Appreciate you calling with that one. I had not thought of that, but I may add that to my repertoire of talking to my gun. Why are you doing that? What's the matter with you? Come on, you got to do better than that. I like that. I like laying off some of that responsibility and maybe placing a little bit of blame out there. It wasn't me. It was the gun. So there you go. I tried that with my golf clubs. That didn't work at all. They didn't listen. So that's the way it goes. It's just, you know, you can badmouth them all you want to. They just don't care. Just the way it is. And trust me when I tell you, I'm a terrible golfer. I like to be out there. I like to be outdoors. But as Bill Ruger said when he went by a golf course one time, he said, you know, look at all those people out there. They should be out shooting. Or as someone said, you know, a golf course is a waste of a good rifle range. So there you go. That'll take care of that. 866-TALK-GUN. When we come back, hunting stories from an online influencer. Don't miss this one.

0: good.
1: We need to replace the flooring immediately. It's worn out and embarrassing.
2: No, the AC should take priority. It's on its last leg.
1: Can we do both?
2: How? Are you selling a kidney?
1: We could refinance the house.
2: Whoa. No way. We'll lose our good interest rate. I'd rather you sell a kidney.
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4: SRN News, I'm Mary Rose. Vice President J.D. Vance says a U.S.-Iran talks took place in Switzerland and that there's a chance to improve relations with Iran after the interim deal to end the war. But back in the U.S. on Sunday, President Trump warned of renewed strikes if Iran continues to support Hezbollah militants in Lebanon or closes the Strait of Hormuz, saying it could order the U.S. military to hit Iran very hard again. Vance met with Iranian officials in Switzerland with mediators from Pakistan and Qatar present. Extreme heat and dry, windy conditions are fueling several wildfires in the West, including an uncontained blaze in Utah that forced the evacuation of a small town southwest of Salt Lake City. Authorities say that the Iron Fire in Utah's Wab County has 34 square miles blackened. This is SRN News.
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0: Flood Watch goes into Monday. Showers and thunderstorms come to an end. We've seen a severe thunderstorm watch already. Look for gradual clearing up to around 90. Heat index just above 100. Winds may top 30 miles per hour. Tonight, showers and thunderstorms, low 66. Stray shower, thunderstorm Monday and 79. I'm meteorologist Jeff Eno.
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13: We all love our online video, some more than others, of course, but they are fun to watch. But, you know, you can also learn a lot from them. And as you kind of cruise around, what you really want to do is find somebody you can watch over and over again and just dive into it. And after a while, you frankly, you get to feel like you know somebody. And that's certainly the case of our next guest. Hootie Who shows up here, Adam Weiss. So Hootie Who, where does that come from?
14: Man, it's long story short, that is what we used to yell out when the boss was coming at work, just to let everybody know to behave and act right. And then we were having dinner one day and I was like, yeah, maybe I'll just make that my name online. And I just kind of never quit with it.
13: I'll be darned. Well, you have, I'm tempted to say, well, you got a YouTube channel, but you got all sorts of different channels where people can find your videos, don't you?
14: Yes. I don't sleep. I just record whatever I'm doing every single day and throw it up online, basically.
13: Kind of a stream of consciousness. And if you would, when somebody says, well, what's your channel about or what are your videos about, what do you tell them?
14: Sure. So 8 years ago, another long story short, my wife came home and said, man, these people, they're doing this as a living, just filming themselves, going to the zoo and whatever. And I said, well, research whatever camera those people are using and I'll try to figure it out. So we kind of ran with it and did the same thing, just filmed whatever we were doing every day. And the stuff that I was doing is the stuff that really started to take off much faster, and that was guns and hunting and firearms. So that's the main focus of everything I do. We do a little bit of cooking shows and farming and homesteading, and but the main bits of my shows that I do record is centered around firearms and hunting.
13: Okay, yeah, and of course, you know, you get a lot of the new stuff that comes out, and you get to try different things. I mean, recently, I think you put out something about the 22 Creedmoor.
14: Yeah, been diving in heads deep on 22 Creedmoor, and kind of the way that I film my show is not claiming to be an expert, but turning the cameras on and let's see what happens, and whatever happens, happens, and we record all the data and show everybody who wants to watch on it and learn along with me, I guess you could say.
13: So what'd you think of the 22 Creedmoor?
14: So my initial reactions were, well, take a step back. Part of my show is just regular blue-collar guy doing whatever I'm doing, right? And when the 22 Creedmoor came out quite a few years ago, you couldn't get into it unless you wanted to spend several thousand dollars on a rifle. My interest kind of got piqued here recently because now everybody's on board. I've got a Ruger American in 22 Creedmoor. I've got a CVA Cascade in 22 Creedmoor. I think Savage is making some of their new rifles in it as well. So that's what kind of got me interested, is now everybody can afford a 22 Creedmoor. But every single one that I've touched, I've been able to find ammo that groups good. And quite honestly, the trajectory numbers and the energy numbers are pretty impressive.
13: Well, they are. And, you know, we tend to say, if you've been around this at all, new cartridge comes out, and the first thing you say is, well, why does anybody need that? We all go, ah, we don't need that. I got the 223. I got the this. I got the that. And typically, that's the way I react until I start looking into it and go, oh, they actually did something here. This has some benefits. I mean, that's kind of how we gravitate. And honestly, wouldn't you say pretty much for all the Creedmoor cartridges?
14: Yeah, absolutely. I mean, higher BC projectiles, heavier projectiles than what you might commonly see in that caliber. But yeah, I just did a video the other day comparing 22 Creedmoor versus the 243 Winchester, which 243 has been around longer than any of us. And it's pretty impressive. Smaller caliber, but the numbers are up there.
13: They really are. They reach out as far or farther and deliver an energy way out there and doing it with less recoil.
14: Absolutely.
13: So
14: that's one of my goals this year. We're filming whitetail hunts with 22 Creedmoor.
13: Oh, nice. So did I see that you just recently did a video and you blew up a gun?
14: So
13: he pauses a little bit. He says,
14: I had to think about it for a second of the timelines, but I was in where I'm living now, so it happened within the last 12 months. Okay. Yes. And I honestly don't have the exact details as to what happened. I think it was probably an ammo issue, but it was kind of an unpopular cartridge, the 17 WSM.
13: Okay.
14: And I had it in a Ruger 77. I'm a huge fan of the Ruger 77s. I collect them. I've got one in just about every cartridge that they make them in. But the newer ones they're making with threaded barrels, which really got me interested in them. I have a Ruger 77 in 44 mag. I've taken a deer with that. I've got it in 357. I've got it in 17 Hornet, 22 Hornet. But the 17 WSM, it's basically the hottest rimfire that you can get. And for whatever reason, I had about 70 rounds through that barrel. Maybe it's because I didn't clean it yet, but I had that thing explode on me.
13: Ooh.
14: And I say explode. The gun itself didn't explode, but it blew the mag out the bottom and the left side of the wood stock off.
13: Good grief.
14: And when I got to researching it, apparently that's a very common problem with 17 calibers, even in the HMR, but even more so with the WSM. My assumption is just that small 17 caliber maybe get a little bit gummed up without cleaning it, and it's just enough pressure firing that thing off to the weakest spot of escape was the magazine.
13: Well, did you get hurt?
14: No, I didn't get hurt at all. It rung my ears. I was shooting it suppressed. I didn't have my ear pro in, so it rung my ears there for a minute.
13: But you had your eye pro on, I bet.
14: I actually didn't.
13: Oh, no.
14: Yeah, but I've started wearing iPro a lot more often now, though, since that happened.
13: Yeah, the only time I wear it is every single time I pull a trigger. No exceptions. Yeah.
14: The end of the story was I sent it to Ruger, and they put a new stock on it. And I think it had an ejector that broke in the process. They fixed it, put a new stock on it. I haven't had any problems since.
13: Okay. Are there any particular videos or subjects you've done that really get people riled up?
14: Let me think.
13: I mean, I saw one you did on using the 270 for elk, and that usually is good for at least some people who feel strongly one way or the other on it.
14: Yeah, that video actually got a lot of views. And the end of that story is 270 is fantastic for elk.
13: Yes, it is. Of course it is.
14: that was a 450-yard shot, which to some probably seems like nothing and to others seems like a stretch, but I had practiced very, very, very a lot with that rifle and was very confident pulling the trigger at that distance and that ammo. But I think the crux of it is people have a hard time putting themselves in other shoes or seeing perspective of other people. And, if they love their cartridge, it's going to be better than their buddy's cartridge.
13: You know what I have kind of figured out, Adam, is that what I would love to tell people is when they start saying, what do you think about this cartridge or that cartridge or this thing or that thing? And I want to say the answer is always the same. It doesn't matter. Pick the one you want. Use a good bullet, learn to shoot, put the bullet in the right place, and I don't care if you're shooting a 243 on elk, which will work, or if you want to use a 375 H&H, I don't care. They're all going to work. Ed, if you would, tell them, best ways to find you. Is it just to do a search for Hootie Who?
14: Yeah, that's just the easiest way. Put it in the internet, Hootie Who, W-H-O-T-E-E-W-H-O. We're on YouTube and all the other common socials.
13: Oh, fun conversation with Hootie Who. You can check him out on all the different places where you can get videos. All right, we're open lines, 866-TALK-GUN or Tom Talk Gun. I mentioned earlier that I wanted to share something that happened yesterday. I went to a talk given by a friend of mine. She is a flight instructor. This is all going to come together. It'll make sense about guns in a minute. In fact, she was the 2022 National Flight Instructor of the Year. Teaches backcountry flying. Interesting lady, very accomplished, and actually is a college professor, too, when she's not doing all this other stuff, river guiding and the rest. Several years ago, she had a mid-air collision. a fella ran into her, no fault of hers. He was fatal to the other pilot. And stopped her engine. She was able to put her plane in, fly into the backcountry, basically do a control crash. Did an excellent job. And I went to a talk she did yesterday about it. And I've known Amy. Her name is Amy Hoover, if you're into that world. That's a really excellent book, if you're interested, on backcountry and canyon flying, mountain flying. But there's some real crossovers. I've talked about this before between my love of flying and, of course, all the safety precautions there and my love of shooting and the safety precautions there. She said something that was interesting. I wanted to share it because it really applies to particularly thinking about self-defense and concealed carry. She said, a situation can happen over which you have no control. We all think that, well, you know, I'm a good person, nobody's going to attack me. I only go to safe places. I don't go to those other places. I mean, all the things that the people say. All of the reasons that you can give why nothing's going to happen bad to you. She says, a situation can happen over which you have no control. And the follow-on to that is, she says, and you need to take control as soon as possible. In her case, somebody ran into her with another airplane. As you can imagine, there were 2 years of investigations, NTSB, FAA, all the rest of it. And they came back and said, yeah, you didn't do anything wrong. Don't know what this guy was doing and why he was doing what he's doing without going into the details. But her talk is about preparing pre-flight and what happens afterwards, aftermath. I told her afterwards, I said, you know, when you're talking about your pre-flight and thinking about, you know, being prepared for your flight, I said, you know, one of the things we talk about, I've talked about it here, is that every day when I put on my gun, and I do put on my gun every day, I try to prep my mind. And I don't say, well, I might need this today. That's the wrong way of thinking. What I say is, today is the day. Today is the day I'm going to need this. And so I put it in my mind that that is going to happen. Why would I do that? You're preparing the mind so that when it happens, not if, when it happens, your brain goes, yep, I knew that was going to happen, and I know exactly what to do. Instead of, oh, what's going on? Oh, my gosh, I can't believe this is happening. Oh, good grief. What should I do now? No. You need reaction time. You need to shorten that reaction time. And in her case, I was saying, you know, for pilots, you need to think, and I've actually said this out loud because I got it from somebody else. I walk around the airplane when I'm doing the pre-flight. I say, okay, you SOB, I know you're going to try to kill me today. I just don't know how. So I've already got in my mind something not only can happen, but is going to happen. If it doesn't, that's great. But I'm already primed. I'm ready to go. If something happens, I have made up my mind. I've got a plan. Same thing with your carry gun. Same thing with self-defense. But I like that idea of a situation can happen over which you have no control. You need to take control as soon as possible. She also had a lot of good information about aftermath, about immediately after the accident, after the crash. She ended up having to put the plane into a place, and one of the wings hit a tree and spun her around, which she said actually probably saved her life. The need to immediately drink a lot of water. You got to wash all these toxins, endorphins, and all the rest of the stuff that your body generates. A lot of other things about not getting on social media afterwards. Don't listen to what people say. I've had friends who've been involved in shootings, and it's unbelievable what people will say online. Ignore it. Don't go on social media. Don't respond to anything. Don't, you know, it's like, okay, there's a whole lot of stuff. And you need a mentor, a guide, when all this happens. You need somebody who's talking to you and say, okay, you will not go on social media. Yes, they're saying stupid things about this. You cannot respond to that. No. Especially if it possibly is going to involve legal action. So there was a lot of good information here. Just kind of one of those food for thought, so where you go, okay, you can get good training for your firearms from a lot of different places. If you're open to it and you're paying attention to it and thinking, okay, I'm going to be prepared. I'm going to carry a tourniquet. I'm going to carry hemostatic gauze with me everywhere I go. Understanding that you're probably never going to need it. You know, but you know what? A low percentage is not a zero percentage. So if you have your tourniquet and you have your gauze, you can stop bleeding. You can save a life, yours or somebody else's. So some years ago, I used to not think this way at all. I changed the way I dress. I changed the clothes I wear. I wear cargo pants. I wear 511s, where I didn't used to do that. And now I've got a tourniquet, and I've got gauze stuck in my pocket, and I've got flashlight on the other side, and I've got spare ammo, and I've got a gun, of course. Sometimes I've got pepper spray. Just depends. Why would I do all that? Because I might need it. And if you need it, you're going to need it more than anything in the world. It's a mindset. Oh, speaking of mindset, funniest thing, during Amy's talk yesterday, slide pops up on her PowerPoint. It's the color code. She says, yeah, this fella Cooper. I'm thinking, yeah, I know this fella Cooper. And she's talking about the color code. And she's talking about Colonel Dave Grossman, who wrote the book On Killing. And the preparation and the aftermath and the mental process and all that. So she was actually bringing the gun stuff into the aviation side. And I thought, that's just really interesting. Since I just spent a full week down at Colonel Cooper's gunfighting school. All right, 866-TALK-GUN, that'll get you in here. I'm Tom Gresham. We're looking for your stories, your Father's Day stories, stories about your dad, granddad, or maybe your kids, taking them to the range, introducing them to shooting and hunting and all the rest. Yeah, my first deer hunt when I was 11. Can't believe he took me out there and left me in the woods with a 308. It worked out.
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6: All right. This week, do something dirty. Clean your guns. let's go talk to Roy in Texas. Hey, Roy, thanks for calling in. What's this gun you got?
7: Back around the beginning of the year, I saw an ad for a 250th anniversary collector's edition AR-15, and I ordered one, and I got it in February, and I thought I'd ask you if you'd heard anything about them.
6: Who made it?
7: Patriot Training Center right outside of Talladega, Alabama.
6: Oh, okay. I went and looked them up. I had not heard of them, but I'm looking at their website, and they look like a pretty decent training center. I'm looking at the instructors and their credentials. The top two have been to Tom Givens' Rangemaster classes, and if you're a trainer who's been to Givens' classes, you probably know what you're talking about. So I can tell from their training they probably do a decent job. I don't know about their guns, but you got the rifles. So you tell me, what do you think of it?
7: Well, I think it's pretty good. The it's got hand-applied Patriot's blood. It's red Cerakote coating. And black.
6: For the 250th. And black. I love it for the 250th. Well, have you shot it?
7: No, I haven't. But it has been fired, and I got the three. I got the three casings, and and they shipped it with the.
6: With the target.
7: With the target, and it's a .610 at 100 yards.
6: That'll work.
7: And it only weighs about 6 pounds.
6: So I guess the question is, if you haven't shot it yet, are you going to go shoot it?
7: I'm planning on it.
6: Okay.
7: I have a friend that told me that I can bring it over and we'll shoot it.
6: Well, good. Have fun with it. It's not just a collector's item. That's the thing about guns. They can be cool guns, but you still need to go shoot them. So there you go. Have fun with that thing. I appreciate that. I don't have time to get Michael in here. Michael, don't go anywhere. Oh, we do. I am corrected. We do have time to get Michael in here. Hey, Michael in Charlotte, North Carolina, what's your story, please?
8: Dad and I drove a couple, 3 hours one evening in the big old pickup cab over camper to a farm where he had permission to hunt. I was 10 or 12 years old, something like that. We get in there about 1 o'clock in the morning, set the alarm clock, 5:30. of course, when we're parked in the middle of a big field that's probably 20 acres surrounded by a couple hundred acres of woods, and we're maybe 100 yards from our two tree stands. So we go to bed, oversleep, of course, wake up about 9 o'clock. And we said, well, we may as well just eat some breakfast, and then we'll get out and scout around a little bit and see what we can see. So he gets up. He's frying bacon and eggs, knocking around the camper. We're talking, you know, finally get done, put our clothes on. He goes to open them. By this time, it's 10 o'clock. He goes to open the back door. It's the only time I've ever seen him, I ever saw him get Buck's fever. He sort of made a woof. He sort of said woof and jumped back. And I peeked around him, and there were 9 deer within 30 feet of the camper. So of course, by the time we get out the door, they've taken off for the far country. And so we went ahead and got out and scouted around, but, you know, came back, took a nap, and got back on the stands for the evening, but never saw another deer that whole weekend. But
6: And that's the way we end up with these great stories. I love that. Thank you so much for sharing that. Oh, yeah, sleep in. Have your breakfast, open the door at noon, and there you're surrounded by deer. And those people who got up first thing in the morning before daylight went out there and probably didn't get anything. So there you go. Love, love, love those stories. Give me a call with your Father's Day stories, 866-TALK-GUN or Tom Talk Gun. Also, you can shoot me an email, tom@guntalk.com. We'll be right back.
5: Oh, how I love Demolition Day, except for this crap that's still in the way.
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0: Talk Guns, 866 Talk Gun or Tom Talk Gun. And if you've been out doing a little shooting or if you got a new gun, by all means, give me a call. Also, of course, it's Father's Day. So if you got a story about shooting with your dad, by all means, share that with us. We'd love to hear that one. Well, you know, I talk a good bit about you don't know what you don't know, or people who just are simply unaware of this body of knowledge that's out there when it comes to self-defense or self-protection or carrying a gun responsibly. Well, when I was at gun sight about a month or so ago, our range master was Dave Harris on this 1911 class we took, and it was the Jeff Cooper class. It's 1911's iron sights and leather holsters, so I called it like a bunch of old guys driving classic cars, but we had a good bit of fun. So Dave Harris is with us right now, and Dave, you were, in fact, our range master. I had a great time there, and I don't pretend to be much of a gunslinger, but it sure is fun to go to these training classes.
1: Yes, the gun sight classes are a special situation, aren't they, Tom? And we always have wonderful students who join us, and that class was just exactly that. We had a really wonderful group of guys and one gal,
0: yep,
1: shooting 1911s all week long, and lots of good stories were shared and lots of good friendships were started.
0: Exactly right. So before we get started, if you would, I mean, obviously you're a range master at Gunsight, but tell them about your law enforcement background, if you would.
1: So I was in law enforcement for about 35 years. I started my career in the late 70s in Northern California, where I worked as a patrolman and a SWAT officer. And then in 1984, I lateraled to the Los Angeles Police Department. And I worked there for a few years in a number of assignments, including Metropolitan Division and Training Division, where I taught pistols at the police academy when the department was transitioning from revolvers to auto pistols.
0: Ah.
1: So the Bay Area called me back home because that's where my family is, and I worked for the remainder of my career in the San Francisco Bay Area, a couple of years for a local sheriff's office, which was a great experience. And then the last 21 years of my career, I worked for the Richmond Police Department in the San Francisco East Bay, where we were allowed to carry 1911 pistols. So I had the pleasure of not only training people in 1911 pistols, but carrying one as my primary duty gun. And there I worked as a patrolman, then a detective. I worked a gang detail and worked a special assignment with the U.S. Marshals Service, where I was a team leader.
0: Well, so you've done a lot of training officers, but also a lot of on-the-job work, you know, real work on the streets and going after the bad guys, and in fact, probably involving guns. All right, so let me ask you, with all that experience, what is it that you and your buddies in law enforcement know that you think most of us out here who just go about our lives and don't deal with bad guys all the time, things that we don't really understand? Do you think we generally don't really understand how bad the bad guys are?
1: Yeah, I think that one of the good things about law enforcement doing their job is they protect our good citizens from these situations. The reality when it comes to how bad gangbangers are and how bad the drug gangs are, it's pretty severe. They're pretty sociopathic, bad people. And so they are not thinking the way you and I think or your listeners think with regard to their moral compass.
0: It's interesting you say that. I remember Walt Rausch talking about that and saying that, you know, they're not like you and me. And to think about them the way you think about, you know, your friends and neighbors and family is to really put yourself at a disadvantage.
1: Yeah, I think that Walt got that right. I would agree with that. You have to be conscious of the fact that they are not thinking about good and bad in the same way that you and I do.
0: I don't want to get into mine's better than yours, because I think that's a silly argument. But at the same time, do you think a 1911, a single stack pistol, is an adequate or worthwhile choice for people to make?
1: You know, what I really think it comes down to is I honestly think people have to make a decision about what fits them the best. But there are a lot of police departments that force a one-gun policy on all of their members, and it's a really unwise thing to do, because how it's going to fit your hand, how what your confidence is in shooting that gun.

0: your ability to hit the target, feeling comfortable with it. It's a very individual choice. It's it always baffled me when agencies restrict the one person, the one man, one gun kind of thing. Mm-hmm. You know, you have police cars. We all have our own choice in cars. The police cars may be issued and they're all the same, but you're allowed to adjust the seat. move it forward, move it back.
1: Uh-huh.
0: The steering wheel, you know, move it up and down. Adjust yourself in the car so it's comfortable for you. You need to do the same thing when it comes to your handgun. You really, that confidence in your handgun and your belief it's the best one for you makes a difference in how you're going to shoot and how you're going to be comfortable with it. And I think that's a very important individual decision that we should all make.
1: Well, you know, I'm thinking about the class I took, and I had a 1911, a 45, 5-inch barrel. And after the first day, I took it into the gunsmith and had them put a drop safety on it and thin grips on it. And all of a sudden, that gun fit me so much better, and I just enjoyed shooting it more.
0: Yeah, those individual tweaks can make a really big difference, can't they, Tom? There's just no doubt about it. And, you know, Colonel Cooper, he really pushed that lowered thumb safety starting in the late 80s. Hmm. He saw a place for that. There were a lot of people that resisted that, but just like you experienced, once you had that and you're able to get your firing grip much more strongly, get your thumb on top of that safety, ride the safety properly all the time, if that design of the lowered thumb safety makes a difference, by golly, you should do that. And it's the same thing with the thinner stocks. If that gun fits your hand better that way, some people like the grips to be a little thicker. Some people like them to be a little thinner. And all of those individual choices really make you that much more comfortable with your gun, don't they?
1: Well, they do. And now, of course, with a lot of striker-fired guns, we have different size back straps on them. And you can adjust it so that it feels good to you. You don't know until you try it.
0: Yeah, I think that's 100% right. You don't know until you try it. And trying out those different grips, different size guns, and how they fit you and your comfort with them makes all the difference in your confidence in your equipment, and that's huge.
1: All right, now that you are ex-law enforcement, you're still carrying a gun, you're not required to carry a particular kind of gun, how do you make the decision for what, because you got access to a lot of different guns like the rest of us because you're a gun guy, how do you make the decision of what you're going to carry every day?
0: Well, it's exactly what we were just talking about. What fits my hand the best, what I can conceal the best, what I can wear with my clothing. And so the days that I'm going to the gym 3 days a week in the morning, my wife and I drive to downtown Boise to go to the gym. I carry a different gun that I can carry in that looser clothing, that lighter weight clothing than I do when I carry what I carry with my regular street clothes, if you will. So those little tweaks are important, and still having the confidence in your gear and your equipment and still having sufficient pieces of equipment with you, like a spare magazine, mm-hmm. like a flashlight. These are very important pieces of equipment. So for me, sometimes that's a J-frame 5-shot revolver. Sometimes that's, dare I say it, sometimes that's a Glock. Don't tell my friends, are going to make have a lot of fun making fun of me that I have that ballistic Tupperware on. But my primary carry these days is a double stack 2011, and I've found that I really like this particular pistol and the way it fits in my hand and the confidence I have.
1: You're a Staccato guy, if I remember.
0: I'm carrying a Staccato 24C. And I like it quite a bit. That doesn't mean it's like we're discussing that it's the best gun for anybody else. We all have to make that decision. I love my 1911s, but they're pretty heavy guns. And, you know, one of the things that comes out of being my age and after 35 years in law enforcement is, you know, my back has some challenges.
1: Yes.
0: And so, yeah, it makes a difference, right?
1: It really does. And, you know, the weight is a big deal. It starts to work on your back. And I got to chuckle, Dave, about the young guys who said, yeah, the 1911s, that's what an old guy gun. And then they'll quickly go out and buy a 1911 as long as it's double stack.
0: Yes, sir. That's exactly right. And it's almost like they don't realize what they've done.
1: Well, yeah, they say, well, man, yeah, but this gun has a good trigger. And we're going, yeah, we've been saying that for the last 75 years. But that's okay. It's all right. I'm glad you discovered it. It's all good. All right, so help us out here. If you had to tell somebody, look, here's a tip or two. You're carrying a gun. You're out there. You're trying to be safe for your family. You know, obviously you go take some training and that would be the big deal. Is there any like thing you would tell people, here's something you just kind of need to be aware of, you may not be?
0: Well, I think the biggest thing when it comes to training is we all want to get firearms training. We all want to shoot. We all want to take that fun 2-day class and shoot a lot of rounds. And there's nothing wrong with that. But I think one of the areas that is missed or people don't focus on it quite as much as I'd like to see them do is mindset. That was a big thing for Colonel Cooper, as you know, from taking the gun sight class last month, mm-hmm. that the 250 class, one of the main aspects of that class is the mindset lecture. We play a video of Colonel Cooper talking about the color codes, and those color codes really make a difference in the training of individuals and understanding what their awareness is, what the danger level is, what the lack of danger is. So those are pretty pivotal. And I think that the color code that Colonel Cooper developed in Gunsight still preaches, as well as Colonel Cooper's book, The Principles of Personal Defense, that lays out the 7 principles that he believes really make a difference in your preparedness. I think those are key factors that if people would take the time to either refresh themselves or read mm-hmm. that information or take a class that has that emphasis, I think it'll pay big dividends.
1: And it's ageless. I don't want people to think, well, that was then and this is now. It's the same thing because these are principles that will help keep you alive, and that's what it's really all about. Dave, I'm going to run out of time here, and I really appreciate you spending a little time with me. I appreciated the class. It was great fun, and as you know, I try to get back to Gunsight as often as I can. I've trained at a lot of different places, trained with Clint and been SIG Academy and, you know, Thunder Ranch and all the rest of them. But, you know, Gunsight is still the original, and it's kind of ground central for all of us.
0: Gunsight is a special place. We loved having you there, Tom. I look forward to seeing you there again when time allows. Happy Father's Day, everybody.
1: Absolutely. All right. Don't go far. I'll be right back with more Gun Talk.
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0: All right, back with you here. We are open lines if you want to join me. You know what? We got room for you. Now's a good time sharing those stories or maybe even telling me about or telling us about a gun you got from your dad, your granddad, something that's been passed down in the family. I'll have a story or two there. A couple of things I want to just touch on. Let's see. This story came out with absolutely nobody paying any attention to it. Headline is Winchester Ammo Parent Olin Corporation to merge with Huntsman Corp. And this was in a business website. I have not seen the story anywhere in the gun world. Says Olin Corporation, the parent company of Winchester Ammunition, and Huntsman Corporation has entered into a definitive agreement to combine the companies in an all-stock merger of equals to create a leading North American chemicals company. Olin Corporation is a chemical company primarily, and they also own Winchester Ammunition. It says, let's see, the combined organization will be renamed Olin Huntsman Corporation. Let's see, Olin Ammunition Business, Winchester, will continue to operate as a key business within the combined company. And it says upon closing the transaction, Olin's president, CEO Ken Lane, will serve as the CEO of Olin Huntsman. I have no idea what that's going to mean. It's staying in the U.S., not going overseas, not a foreign company buying Winchester. And chances are it will actually mean nothing, won't make any difference, but just one of those things kind of interesting to watch. And then this story out of Canada, which is very interesting. In Canada, they have a nationwide gun buyback program going. And the story, I'll just read a little bit of this. After years of doing little more than speaking out against the federal government's buyback program, Ontario Premier Doug Ford is getting off the bench and will join his Alberta and Saskatchewan counterparts in challenging the program in court. Very interesting. Every provincial government, other than the governments of BC and Quebec, has refused to support the federal government's gun buyback program, citing its ineffectiveness. Well, yeah, but I didn't know they were fighting back in Canada and pushing back on this. That's good to hear. Interesting stuff. Let's see. On the phones right now, we got Ken. He's called in out of Boise, Idaho, with a story of his own. Hey, Ken, welcome to the show.
1: Hi. Good to talk to you, Tom. The talking about my father, the earliest memories I have were chasing after him and our beagles hunting cottontails in upstate New York. And it was great fun, and really lit my fire to be outdoors and to hunt and shoot and so on. So I'm retired now. I'm 75. We lost that a few years ago. But every time I open my safe, I see that old Winchester Model 42 in there. It just puts a smile on my face.
0: You got a Model 42?
1: I do. That was my dad's rabbit gun. He didn't believe in blasting them all up, so we hunted them over hounds, and they'd come hip and hopping through those frozen swamps, and hardly ever got a shot more than 15 or 20 yards away. And Dad said, shoot them in the head. You don't want to ruin any meat. So.
0: Yeah, you got a 410. For those who don't know, the Model 42 was the 410 version of the Winchester Model 12 pump, and it's a delightful, trim little shotgun.
1: It is, indeed.
0: Well, you know what you got to do? You got to take that thing out and go shoot it.
1: You know, I probably ought to. I ought to do that. I go shoot around a skeet with it, just for old time's sake.
0: Yeah, I mean, you know, and you know the drill. It's you're handicapping yourself with a 410, but who cares? You know, take it out. I have my okay. Here's the deal. I have my dad's Model 42, same as you, and it probably has not been out of the safe in 15 years. And now I am slapping myself and saying, "Why is that? You need to get it out and go shoot it, you doofus."
1: That's it. I feel the same way. And, you know, I only got two goals for my my shooting anymore is have fun and be safe. So,
0: you know, that pretty much covers it all. Beyond that, it's all lanyap, as we say down in Louisiana, which is just extra. But, yeah, have fun, be safe. And I guarantee you somewhere you still got some 410 ammo laying around, right?
1: Oh, absolutely.
0: All right. Well, you got a shotgun. It's one of the coolest shotguns there is. And you got something to go to. You got a place to go shoot. So go break some clay targets with that thing.
1: I will. Thanks. Yeah. Good
0: Father's
1: Day.
0: Thank you for... happy Father's Day to you, and thank you for sharing the story. Shame on me. I had not thought about that, but somewhere in the back of my safe is my dad's Winchester Model 42. It's a little 410, and it is so much fun to shoot, and I haven't had it out. I don't know why. Shame on me. But you know what? Thanks for Ken for bringing that up and reminding me. Because it's like a lot of these. When I pick that gun up, I see my dad. I see the way he held his shotgun, the way he would strum his fingers on the fore end to make sure his grip was light. He wasn't gripping it too tight. And the way he would swing through, I'm thinking, I'm holding my dad's gun. I can see my dad. Why would I not do that? You know what? How about you? You got the stories like that?

0: Did you?
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3: SRN News, I'm Mary Rose. Vice President J.D. Vance said as U.S.-Iran talks took place in Switzerland that there's a chance to improve relations with Iran after the interim deal to end the war. But back in the U.S. on Sunday, President Trump warned of renewed strikes if Iran continues to support Hezbollah militants in Lebanon or closes the Strait of Hormuz, saying he could order the U.S. military to hit Iran very hard again. Vance met with Iranian officials in Switzerland with mediators from Pakistan and Qatar present. Extreme heat and dry, windy conditions are fueling several wildfires in the West, including an uncontained blaze in Utah that forced the evacuation of a small town southwest of Salt Lake City. 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
9: Flood Watch continues. We've got showers and thunderstorms, and we will run the temperature back to 66. May see a couple of inches, and we could see some heavy rain with some of these storms. For our Monday, partly sunny, stray shower, thunderstorm early, high 79. Scattered showers ahead Monday night. I'm meteorologist Jeff Eno.
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10: When you think back on your dad, maybe your dad's still around, and that would be great. I hope that you're spending time with your dad, and give him a call or talk to him. Sure, say thanks for all the things, the sacrifices that you were not aware of at the time. I think about the things my dad did. I'll talk about that in just a minute. And the sacrifices he was making. Long hours, 12 hours a day a lot of times. We had a call, didn't want to be on the air, but somebody asked me, said, could you explain ballistic coefficient? Said, I've heard about it. I'm just getting started. I really don't know anything about it. I will give it a try, and I'll probably screw it up so somebody can correct me and will correct me when I do screw it up. Ballistic coefficient is a number. We express it as a number. And it is a description of how sleek a bullet is. Think Winnebago versus Ferrari. And think about air resistance. Air is thick. Air has mass. And we have air resistance or wind resistance in the case of a Winnebago versus a Ferrari that slips through the wind. Some bullets have flat front noses. And when you shoot them, they are pushing against the wind, or rather the air. And as a result, they slow down more quickly. They decelerate. If you shot the same weight bullet that had two different shapes at the same velocity, the one that has the less efficient shape, the flat nose, for instance, is going to meet more air resistance. It's going to slow down more quickly, will decelerate. As a result, it will drop more quickly. So the trajectory, the drop, is more severe. A sleek bullet has a higher BC number. And the BC number is derived from a formula that comes from the shape of the bullet primarily. Is it a long, sleek nose? Or is it a short, fat, squatty nose? Higher BC bullets not only drop less, or they go farther before they drop. It's another way to look at it. But because of their ability to slip through the air more easily, they are less affected by wind drift. And so you may have, if you're shooting, let's just say 500 yards, you have two different bullets to choose from. Say one has a 400 BC and one has a 700 BC, different numbers. The 700 BC bullet is more sleek, more slick. It may drift literally half as much in a crosswind. It may drift, for instance, say 12 inches versus 24 or 30 inches in a crosswind. Well, that's important when you're trying to hit something out there. So we now have, you know, higher BC bullets available to us. But nothing's for free, right? In order to make a really high BC bullet work for you, you have to spin it faster. So the rifling in the barrel has to turn more quickly. So instead of having one full turn in 12 inches, that's how we express it, 1 in 12 or 1 in 10, you may need to go to a 1 in 8 or a 1 in 7 twist rate. We're going to spin these bullets faster because they are long and they will lose stability if you don't spin them more quickly. So that brings us to the current crop of, well, I wouldn't say high velocity, other high BC bullets and cartridges for long range shooting. The Creedmoors, the PRCs, those all come with faster twist barrels. If you were to take, let's see, how are we going to do this? If you're going to take a 270 rifle, 270 Winchester, and it has a maybe a 1 in 10 twist, and you tried to put a really long bullet in it, and there are some long bullets, high BC bullets made for 270s, and hand load it, it might not stabilize. It might wobble. It would be inefficient. It might even tumble through the air. But if you take that same cartridge and then you put a 1-in-7 twist barrel on it, it will stabilize, and that will get you that longer range performance. There's something else that happens here that a lot of people don't pay attention to, and that is, for many, many years, to get a rifle to shoot flat, to have less drop, pretty much all we had available to us was velocity. We had to push it faster. Well, now we don't have to do that, because we have really high BC bullets that don't drop as much, and they don't drift as much in the wind also. But just if you figure the drop, you can start a bullet out at a slower velocity and still have very good long-range performance. Well, if you do that, now you have a rifle that recoils less. It kicks less. It's easier to shoot well. Magnums are harder to shoot. A lot of people get their magnums so they can do long-range shooting, and they get kicked by them, and they don't like them, and now they can't shoot them well because they're flinching. You take that same person and take the 300 Magnum out of his hands and put a 6.5 Creedmoor in his hands, he can still hit targets at 500 yards, but now it doesn't kick as much. There's just all sorts of benefits that come from these modern high BC bullets. So just worth considering. Now, the other part of it is, if where you shoot, you're going to be hunting deer at 100 yards or 200 yards, it doesn't matter. You can shoot a brick. It just doesn't much matter, honestly. But if you think you're going to be going out to 300 or more, then maybe you can benefit from high BC bullets. Anyway, that's kind of a quick rundown on that. I was thinking about my dad, and he was more of a shotgunner than a rifle guy. I mean, he shot rifles and hunted literally all over the world, hunted on any number of continents, and shot big game everywhere. But the thing that he really liked was wing shooting. It was funny. I just sent off a bunch of old 8mm film from Dad. It's been sitting in a box for years and had it digitized. We just got it back. I was looking at some of it. There was some video on there from the Grand American Trap Shoot, probably 1960 to 63 time frame. And it was just fun looking at that. That used to be, it was in Vandalia, Ohio, which is right next to the airport, the Dayton, Ohio airport, and you'd be on the trap line with your shotgun pointed out there, and an airliner would taxi by in front of you. Now, it was far enough out, you weren't going to hit it with, you know, 7.5 or 8 shots, something like that, 8 or 9s. But it was disconcerting to have a jet out there probably 500-600 yards or further. It's kind of weird, but looking at those old videos was kind of fun. So Dad was a wing shooter shotgun guy, and it was interesting. I talked about the fact that he's a natural athlete. Didn't practice much. He shot competitively for, I think, maybe 2 years is all. He and some buddies got together and built a trap range, actually at the local country club. And they shot a lot of targets for a couple of years and then kind of went away. They didn't do it much anymore. But, I mean, he would shoot, might not shoot clay targets for an entire year. And yet he would go out and break all these targets to beat everybody who was a competitive shooter. But one of the things I got from him, just kind of pass along lessons, was the need to relax. And I mentioned before, when he held a shotgun, his hand that held the forearm, before he would call for the target, he would strum his fingers on the forearm, basically as a way to loosen up so he didn't have a tight grip. If you have a real tight grip on the gun, it locks up your muscles and you can't swing smoothly. If you have a kind of a feather-like grip on your shotgun, you can swing it smoothly and you're liable or less likely to stop your swing and have your follow-through. I actually use that technique when I'm flying. When I'm holding onto the yoke, I strum my fingers. If something's starting to happen, you're going, oh, man, this is a little tough, and you start to tense up, you strum your fingers. Now you got a light touch on the yoke and you can fly smoothly. You could not even try that on your car sometime, just as an interesting thing if you're starting to grip it tightly. But on your shotguns, just consider that. Try that technique. Strum your fingers on the forearm before you call for the bird. Now, in hunting, that's not an issue because you don't know when the bird's going to come a lot of times. So, but for Dad, it was funny because he had hunted Africa, Spain, South America, red stag in Argentina, elephants, buffalo, And people say, you know, deer, elk, all the rest of it. He said, what was your favorite kind of hunting? His answer was always the same. Ducks. Believe it or not, he loved duck hunting. He was a really good caller. He could call in ducks. And he just liked, you know, one of the things we like about duck hunting, and I don't know if it's a guy thing or what it is, but there's a lot of paraphernalia. You got calls, you got decoys, you got boats, you got blinds, you got all the rest of the stuff. So at least there's stuff. And I'm definitely a stuff guy. It's like fly fishing. Oh, you got all kinds of stuff to get involved with that. So that makes it attractive. It's a thing. We like our things. So, but yeah, Dad was mostly a duck hunter, I would say, he had to pin him down. I mentioned earlier about the sacrifices our fathers make and made for us. And Dad was, of course, a freelance writer for many, many years. Freelance writer means, as my wife says, when I was doing it, no steady income. You send out articles to magazines, and you see if they will accept them. If they do, you get a check, maybe, eventually, sometimes. If they don't, you get the article mailed back to you, back in the days when you'd mail things. We had a great big mailbox. We had to have a big mailbox because he was sending out these big envelopes with these black and white prints in them with cardboard to stiffener to keep them from bending, sending out a lot of them, trying to get a magazine to purchase them, and then maybe you get a check. I mean, I remember basically almost standing by the mailbox each day hoping that a check would come from a magazine. And the only way you make that work is to work harder than everybody else is willing to work. You get up and start writing at 5 in the morning, and you write all day, and after dinner you go back and write some more until it's time to go to bed. And you put in 10 and 12-hour days all the time. And when I was playing in a rock band, we would practice upstairs at the house. I mean, you can imagine, we're playing Inagata De Vida and, you know, Rolling Stones and stuff. Dad's downstairs writing. He's at his typewriter, and he's wearing shooting muffs while he's writing and being creative and doing his work. Not telling us, hey, you can't practice now. Not telling us, hey, I got to work here. You can't be doing that. No, you go in and do that, and then he would adapt to that. And then there was the year that we had Phoebe. Phoebe was a squirrel, a tree squirrel. We pushed over a tree clearing the lot where he built the house. This squirrel nest came down. There were two baby squirrels in it. One made it with mom feeding them out of an eyedropper, feeding them warm milk. And Phoebe was the one who made it. Phoebe liked to run across the room and run up the curtains so that. But Phoebe was fascinated with typing. And I'm not making this up. You could not possibly make this up. Phoebe would crawl up on Dad's shoulder and get up on top of his head and lay down like a squirrel will flatten out on a limb. And she looked like a coonskin cap on his head and watched his fingers as he would type with his tail switching back and forth. Yeah. Who would make that up? I mean, it was amazing. Crazy story, crazy stuff you do. I think one of the gifts that Dad gave me, and I passed it along and to my kids, and they're doing the same thing to their kids, is the gift of being adventurous. And I think we owe it to our kids to put them in adventurous situations. And it may be nothing more than going out and walking in a park and then making sure they can find their way, making sure they know how to do things. Giving youngsters chores to work gives them a sense of purpose and a pride. I didn't feel a lot of pride, frankly, when my chore was every day before I went to school to go out to the dog kennel and shovel out the poop and wash it down. That's what I had to do every day before I would go to school. But there were lessons to be learned there. It needed to be done. And guess what? You're elected to do it. You live in the house, and there are chores to be done here. I really think you do youngsters a disservice when you don't give them work to do. People have to learn to work. They have to learn how to do work. showing up on time, meeting the obligation, that's not a chore. That's a gift when you are the person who does that, because you become valuable. And your kids need to learn that. It's a gift you give them in getting them to show up on time. Part and parcel of that, I think, is like when I went hunting as a young person. When you get included with the hunting camp, you now are functioning at an adult level. When you get to hold a gun and handle a gun and go hunting, you are being trusted. You're given a responsibility. You got to live up to that. And if you're fortunate enough to have a hunting camp where you have adults who behave correctly, in the case of if they're all men, behave as you would think men should, then you put that young person into that camp and they learn, oh, this is what it's like to be an adult. This is what it's like to be a responsible person. That's a great thing to pass along. If you're just teaching somebody to shoot, going out to the range, you're giving them that responsibility and say, look, here's how we do this. You're not a kid anymore. I don't care if it's that six-year-old that somebody was talking about earlier or a 12-year-old or whoever. Just, this is a real firearm. We follow the four rules of gun safety. You give them the responsibility, and then you trust them while you're still standing there very close and making sure that everything's safe. It's a gift. It's a gift you give them, and they come away with a sense of self-worth. It's earned, not one that, hey, you should just feel good about yourself. No, that's no good. You should feel good about yourself because you can do things, because you are accomplished, because you are responsible, because you're trusted. Simple as that. If your dad gave you those things, you need to say thanks. Whether he's still here or not, you can still say thanks. Yeah. John Moody.
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0: As you may know, if you're new here, you may not know this. All right, we do this show, Gun Talk, as a live radio show. It's all over the country, coast to coast, and it runs live for 3 hours Sunday afternoons. If you're hearing it after that, you're probably listening on a podcast. If you don't know about the podcast, just let me just tell you this. Wherever you get podcasts, there's a lot of different ways you can pick them up. We have that there. You can even pick it up on Spotify. You can hear this show. You can hear our other podcasts we do, Gun Talk Nation, Gun Talk. Ryan's show, Gun Talk Nation and Gun Talk Hunt. Thank you. KJ's show. And then we're putting up videos all the time. We have, I don't really know how many videos we have now. Think about it. Thousands. I know that. And actually on the Gun Talk Facebook page, we're getting a gazillion views over there because YouTube doesn't like gun videos. So it doesn't matter how many we put up or how many people we have following us over on Twitter. A lot of them don't see it. We get blocked. Yeah, just what it is. But you can follow Gun Talk Media over on Facebook and get all of those. So you check that out. They being our wonderful crew, as they went through SHOT Show, they shot a lot of videos of a lot of cool products there. Stuff that you might not run across any other place. They just find a little booth and go in and shoot a little quick video of it and go, wow, that's cool. That's interesting. So you can follow us over there. So that's kind of the story here. And when I started this show 31 years ago, I was working in the same office with my dad, and we were both writing for Sports Appeal magazine. Only time I know of that a father-son team, we each had our own monthly column in Sports Appeal magazine. He was the shooting editor. I was the arms and ammo editor. And we would go in the morning and write for like 2 or 3 hours and take a coffee break and sit and chat for 20 minutes and then go back to work. It was a great setup, and I got to spend a lot of real quality time with my dad as an adult, which a lot of people don't get to do. So I was very fortunate with that. And later on, I helped him with his computer, and you know, I would hear this voice from his office, help, and go in. Yeah, he needed a little help with the computer. We'd go work something out there. So that was really a lot of fun. And then we ended up working together on ESPN as we co-hosted the Shooting Sports America show there, and we had a lot of things like that together. Later on, I recognized or realized that probably a lot of those things did not exactly happen organically. He was probably making them happen, saying, hey, why don't we include Tom with this? Why don't we do this thing over here? Hey, cool. Thanks, Dad. I appreciate it now, even though I may not have been aware or appreciated it as much then as I should have. And you know what? That's the way it is. And that's always the way it is. And yeah, when you're a dad or a granddad, you look back and you go, yeah, I did an awful lot of things for the kids and don't regret any of it and didn't need the thanks. Wasn't looking for that. It's just what you do, isn't it? If you're doing it right. You know, and if somebody calls and says thanks or, hey, I appreciate what you did, that's a cool thing too. And all that means is right now is your opportunity. By the way, if you want to share a story about that, we're going to do the after show. Just right after this. Good placement, right? And that'll be on the podcast. So you can call me right now at Tom Talk Gun. And we can share stories there. So if you got a story about your dad or granddad, something you want to just get off your shoulders or get off your plate, give me a call. We'll talk about that during the after show. In the meantime, I would say this as we close. Thanks to the dads out there. We appreciate what you do. Sometimes it's nothing more than leading by example, teaching by example. Being a good father, sometimes it's just getting the work done and being there for the family when it's needed. And actually, there's nothing more important than that and nothing more helpful than that. So thank you to all the dads. Happy Father's Day to all of you out there. You still got time. Call your dad if you can. I'm Tom Gresham. Thank all of you. I appreciate you more than you can possibly know. Take care. Did you know?
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3: News this hour from Town Hall, I'm Mary Rose. Vice President J.D. Vance says as U.S. Iran talks took place in Switzerland that there's a chance to improve relations with Iran after the interim deal to end the war. But back in the U.S. on Sunday, President Trump warned of renewed strikes if Iran continues to support Hezbollah militants in Lebanon or closes the Strait of Hormuz, saying he could order the U.S. military to hit Iran. Arrests have been made in connection with vandalism at the Lincoln Memorial Reflecting Pool, one of the top tourist stops in Washington, D.C. Correspondent Laura Winters reports.
4: U.S. Park Police arresting multiple people for vandalizing the reflecting pool at the Lincoln Memorial. This comes a few days after algae turning the water green. In addition, large pieces of the bottom of the pool, which are blue, also ripped up. President Trump personally picking out the color, American flag blue, so that tourists from across the country could enjoy them all during the 250 celebration upcoming on the 4th of July.
3: President Trump on his Truth Social page saying work will begin immediately on its repair. Counting down to the midterm elections, and House Speaker Mike Johnson says Democrats are lurching to the left.
5: This is not a contract with America here. This is a contrast for America. And what it boils down to in its simplest terms is it's a contrast between common sense, Republicans, and crazy. And these people give us new illustrations and exhibits every day to show how crazy they've become.
3: All 435 House seats are up, while about one-third of Senate seats are on the ballot. France is putting emergency services and military forces on wildfire alert because of a heat wave affecting parts of Europe. More on these stories at townhall.com.
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3: This is the sun's time to shine. Sunday is the longest day of the year in the Northern Hemisphere, and today, summer begins.
7: The summer solstice this Sunday marks the longest day of the year in the Northern Hemisphere and the start of astronomical summer. It's the opposite in the Southern Hemisphere, where it's the shortest day of the year and winter will start. The Earth's axis is tilted at an angle as it travels around the sun. Solstices mark the times when the Earth is tipped most extremely, either toward or away from the sun. That means the hemispheres are getting very different amounts of sunlight, and the days and nights are at their most unequal. I'm high up in Juwanee.
3: Rumors that Taylor Swift was planning to marry at her Rhode Island home this weekend have drawn fans, photographers, and curious visitors to the seaside village of Watch Hill after a large tent appeared near her estate. The speculation was never confirmed, but it highlighted the enduring fascination with the pop star. Breaking news, townhall.com. President Trump is showcasing the new Air Force One.
8: The former Qatari-owned jumbo jet has the robin's egg blue exterior of the old plane with the underbelly painted navy blue with a red stripe above it. The tail has a massive American flag on it.
9: This plane was transformed into a flying White House at a level of luxury that nobody's ever seen before.
8: President Trump spoke after stepping off the new plane at Andrews Air Force Base. He confirmed he would be taking the new jet to the NATO summit in Turkey next month. This is a so-called bridge jet until a new Air Force One arrives from Boeing in about 2 years. Ed Donahue, Washington.
3: A new report shows home buying activity is dropping across the U.S. Harvard University's annual State of the Nation's Housing Report found that existing home sales are near the lowest level in 30 years. More on these stories at townhall.com.
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14: Flood Watch continues. We've got showers and thunderstorms, and we will run the temperature back to 66. May see a couple of inches, and we could see some heavy rain with some of these storms. For our Monday, partly sunny, stray shower, thunderstorm early, high 79. Scattered showers ahead Monday night. I'm meteorologist Jeff Eno.
15: 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Ladies and gentlemen, here's Scott Jennings.

0: discuss it with her today. Today is Thursday, June the 18th. I'm Scott Jennings, coming to you live from Birmingham, Michigan, for Salem and for the next couple of days. One programming note for today. On the show, we interview the Speaker of the House, Mike Johnson. Magic Mike just poked his head in the door. We're going to talk to him in about an hour. You don't want to miss that conversation. On this day in history, an era came to an end. For 23 years, Europe had lived under the shadow of one extraordinary man. Kings feared him. Generals studied him. Entire nations rose up against him. And they had tried to stop him before, and they had defeated him, exiled him, sent him away to an island, and assumed that history had finally turned the page. But history had other ideas. He came back, and somehow, almost unbelievably, thousands flocked to his side. Governments panicked, armies mobilized, and for one last season, Europe wondered if the man who had already conquered so much of it before might somehow do it all again. Then on a rainy Sunday in Belgium, 1815, the waiting ended, and the little village where it happened would give the English language a new expression. Even today, when someone meets their ultimate defeat, we say they have met their Waterloo. And the man who met his Waterloo in Waterloo that day, of course, was Napoleon. As for today's news, some are wondering if President Trump has met his own Waterloo in France, where he signed a memorandum of understanding to end hostilities with Iran at the palace at Versailles, no less. President's being met with criticism from many quarters on the right and on the left. One thing is clear, the president was weighing economic concerns as much as any others, specifically having to do with the world's oil reserves. I want you to take a listen to this in cut number one.
1: Also, we run out of reserves in about 4 weeks. You know, there are reserves all over the world, and we would really run out. And there'll be a time when you wouldn't be able to get it. And you want to see bedlam? So for all those so-called geniuses that want to show me how smart they are, ask them, why didn't they blow up General Soleimani? Ask that of the general and a couple of other people that I like very much, but boy, are they wrong. Go ahead. How about you?
0: Now, the president has always been tough on Iran, as he alluded to there, but he did feel, obviously, that he was on the clock in this conflict, that he was weeks away from a global energy catastrophe. So the president faced two choices: negotiate the best deal he could get with a clock ticking, or, well, listen to the alternative in cut number two.
1: The alternative would be a worldwide depression. You know, the stupid people want to have a worldwide depression, and they're stupid people. So you can only go so far. You drive somebody into the ground and a lot of bad things happen. Number one, the strait would never open because they don't like floating billion-dollar ships up and down a strait when there are rockets flying over them and mines all over the place. So the strait would never be open. It wouldn't be open for a long time. So we have a very hot stock market, and we have starting to be a very low oil price.
0: I don't view this as American surrender, as some have dramatically claimed, as much as the president simply reacting to economic reality. This conflict obviously lasted longer than he had hoped, and he believed that he had achieved enough militarily, dating back to his first term, to justify ending the conflict now as the specter of economic calamity loomed. This is fundamentally a peace plan built on two things: keeping the world's economy intact and hoping for behavior modification out of the Iranian regime. I want you to listen to the Vice President, J.D. Vance, who briefed the press a few minutes ago. Cut 12.
2: On the military side, a couple of things that are still true and will be true whether the Iranians comply with the rest of the deal or not. Number one, their nuclear program has been completely destroyed. Their capacity for enrichment, the facilities at which they were using to develop enrichment and develop a potential nuclear weapon, those facilities are still destroyed. Their conventional military is still destroyed. Their capacity to threaten their neighbors is still largely gone. And now we see whether they are willing to comply with the next step of the president's peace plan.
0: Now, some on the right are criticizing and attacking the president and the vice president. And as I say, after every major decision, criticizing the president is every American's right. But

0: if you voted for him, remember that you voted for him because you trusted his judgment on matters such as these more than the alternative. The GOP hawks are not happy, and some on the extreme left seem unhappy as well, despite claiming for weeks they wanted this war to come to an end. Some of this criticism is not grounded in deep thinking, but rather in shallow politics. Now, I'm worried the Iranians can't be trusted. I'm worried about letting them have access to money, which they could rebuild instruments and networks of terrorism. And I'm worried about allowing them to keep any ballistic missile capacity, which was one of the reasons that we went to war in the first place. The idea of Iran putting a nuclear warhead on a ballistic missile that could reach into Europe or someday even further. I think the president shares those concerns as well. And I also think he considers the memorandum of understanding to be, well, not a handcuff, shall we say, on further military action. Listen to cut three.
1: Is the text of the agreement now final, or are you still...
2: No, it's not final. It's a memorandum of understanding. And if I don't like it, we'll go back to shooting at them, dropping bombs on their head.
0: Now, the clock has started on this 60-day window to negotiate the final deals and details. The president reserves the right to use the U.S. military again, obviously. And he reserves the right to determine if Iran is serious or if they are simply leading him on. The latter may be true, and we'll know soon enough. The hope is that they change their ways, and the reality is that they may not. And so clear eyes and vigilance must persist. What are the politics of this back home for the president? Well, there seems to be some certainty in political quarters that this deal will be unpopular. I'm not so sure. Polling on the war has been underwater for some time, and now Trump and Vance have ended it, and presumably the economic benefits will follow, chiefly in the form of lower oil prices. Oil trading around $75 a barrel today. Nationally, gas prices are below $4 per gallon, much lower than that in many places in America. And they are likely to go lower very quickly. Last night, 12.5 million barrels of oil flowed through the Strait of Hormuz. And so far, the plan to open that up appears to be working. For many Trump critics, he is, of course, damned if he does or if he doesn't. Nothing will satisfy many of them. And despite the lies of many on the left and many in the media, Iran isn't getting a penny of American money. They only get financial benefits if they fully comply with the deal and if they change their behavior. And if they don't, well, their ability to be a menace in the region and the world has been, without a doubt, greatly diminished. So politically, lowering energy prices and riding the good tidings of a strong job market and a strong stock market will be welcome news for most Americans. Ending a conflict will be welcome news for some, and ending it with a weakened Iran is a win, no matter what the president's critics are calling it. One more note for you. The terror plot against the UFC fight at the White House. It's been revealed today that the mastermind was an illegal immigrant, 31-year-old Mexican national, in fact, who overstayed a visa and later received protection under the Obama-era DACA program. Feds say Abraham Alvarez helped organize a planned drone and sniper attack. Five suspects charged, and if convicted, they could face life in prison. 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

0: Times, Birmingham, Michigan today, where we bring you this live broadcast. And in just a few minutes, we'll be hosting for a conversation the Speaker of the House, Mike Johnson. He and I find ourselves to be crossing paths in Michigan today. We look forward to talking to the Speaker about the news of the day. I want to talk a little further about the Iran deal. Vice President Vance wrapped up just a little while ago a press briefing at the White House talking about the Memorandum of Understanding and answering a lot of reporter questions. First thing is, how are the markets and the oil markets in specific responding to all of this? Let's see here. Right now, crude oil trading at about $75.27 a barrel. That's down about 2% today. National gas prices are down under $4, and in many places, by the way, particularly in my home of Louisville, Kentucky, they're much, much lower than that. The Dow Jones Industrial Average up about a half a point today as we broadcast. NASDAQ up almost 1.7, and the S&P is up a little over 1%. So you can see the markets and the oil markets are all responding the way the president and the vice president would have wanted. There have been a few things on the mind of Vice President Vance, who has become the public face of this Iran Memorandum of Understanding deal. And one of them is his back and forth with people on the right who are criticizing this deal. Some have called it a surrender. Some have called it a capitulation. Some have said this is a blunder, perhaps a historic blunder. I mean, I've heard a lot of critics out there on the right. J.D. Vance had answers for them today. Let's listen to all of this. Cut number 13.
1: Now, what I would say to, you know, some of the critics of the deal that I've heard that will say, well, Iran's going to get all this benefit. I'll repeat what I've said, and I'm probably going to have to repeat it a number of times, is what is the benefit that the Iranians get that they didn't have before? And the answer is nothing. They don't get anything unless they change their behavior. If they change their behavior, that is a thing to celebrate. That's going to transform the Middle East for a generation. If they don't change their behavior, they don't get the benefit of the bargain. And I think, I got to be honest, I think fundamentally this idea that, and it's a misrepresentation of the MOU, this idea that the Iranians get all these benefits before the deal is actually consummated, the idea that they get benefits before they change their behavior, is fundamentally a talking point that is issued by people who want the conflict to continue indefinitely, despite the fact that that's not good for the American people and it's not good for the region.
0: Interesting comment there from Vance at the end. It's not good for the American people for the conflict to continue. Now, those on the right who are criticizing President and the Vice President here believe they have stopped short, that they had Iran on the ropes, and that they should have continued the bombing and military campaign to further cripple and destroy the Iranian regime. And that's a legitimate and valid viewpoint. It's the first time in 47 years we've ever come close to having the Iranians on the ropes in a way that might materially change what's going on inside the country. On the other hand, as I reported to you at the top of the show, the issue here, obviously, just listen to the president's own words, was economics. The economics of this, not just for the United States, but for the world, meant that the president was on the clock and that something had to be done. And the reason they were on the clock is because world oil reserves in just a few weeks were going to run dry. And although we certainly produce enough oil here in the United States to supply ourselves, the world market could have been thrown into chaos, and the president said it would have been bedlam. So that's not an illegitimate thing to consider when you are managing the end of a conflict that you yourself started. Vice President Vance also today had this to say about taking a holistic approach to see if Iran is crossing any red lines before any further military action could take place. Let's hear him again in Cut 16.
2: The president has said that if Iran doesn't behave themselves, we're going to resume military action. So what is the red line for what Iran can do before they cross that red line and we do resume military action?
1: Well, it's just, it's going to be a holistic approach where we look at their behavior. Are they funding terrorism? Are they leading to attacks of other people? Are they trying to get centrifuges to redevelop their nuclear weapons program? There are all these questions that we're going to ask about whether they've actually changed their behavior. Do they allow the inspectors in as they have promised that they would do, or do they refuse to allow those inspectors in? A whole host of things. We're going to see. We're working towards a very successful resolution of this process. But again, it takes two to tango. And what the president is just saying is that we maintain economic, diplomatic, and military leverage that nobody else in the world has. So if the Iranians want to change, great. We're going to help them. If they don't change, we still got all the cards.
0: Differences of opinion out there about whether there should be any hope at all for the Iranians to change. But as Vice President Vance said today, what does it hurt to try? We'll find out the answer, because that is the path that we are on. You know, when I am preparing for this show, for topics like the Iran deal or for topics having to do with virtually anything, I need well-rounded information. I need lots of sources. I need to know what everybody is saying on the right, on the left, mainstream media, independent media, the podcasters. I really need a 360-degree view of it all, and that is exactly why FreeSpoke exists, and it's why I use FreeSpoke. 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We're going to give him all the information. That's what every news consumer should strive for. You want to know everything. 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I would recommend you get freespoke.com/Jennings. Getfreespoke.com/Jennings. You're going to love the app. Download it today. You'll have everything you ever needed to know. When we come back, Missouri Senator Eric Schmidt is here right after this.
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8: With SRN News, I'm Mary Rose. High-level U.S.-Iran talks on their interim deal to end the war have had a tense start in Switzerland. Tehran took offense at comments Sunday by President Trump, who threatened to attack and told Iran's president to watch what he says. The comments complicated efforts by J.D. Vance and mediators, Pakistan and Qatar, to keep Iran engaged in discussions. The talks aim to address issues like Tehran's nuclear program, the Strait of Hormuz, and the unfreezing of Iranian assets. France is in the grips of a severe heat wave, leading to canceled trains, concerts, and sports events. Authorities have banned public drinking in red alert zones to reduce risks. Temperatures reached 40 degrees Celsius, which is 104 degrees Fahrenheit, on Sunday. This is SRN News.
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15: Floodwatch continues. We've got showers and thunderstorms, and we will run the temperature back to 66. May see a couple of inches, and we could see some heavy rain with some of these storms. For our Monday, partly sunny, stray shower, thunderstorm early, high 79. Scattered showers ahead Monday night. I'm meteorologist Jeff Eno.
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17: Straight talk without the bluster. When you positively need the truth, this is where you come. Scott Jennings Show.
0: Sometimes people ask me, Scott, when you're not fighting with people on CNN and you're not doing this radio show and all the things that you do, what do you think about? What is it that you do for fun? And often I just think about things like this. What is the greatest defensive play ever made in baseball history by a human being wearing a St. Louis Cardinals hat? And I previously would have said something like, I don't know, Jim Edmonds, over-the-shoulder diving catch, any number of Ozzie Smith plays at shortstop, recently Mason Winn making amazing plays. But they've all been replaced by my next guest. Let's take a look. The other night, Washington, D.C., under the hat of the St. Louis Cardinals, this play was made in left field at Nats Park. Cut 11.
18: That one struck to left field.
19: Eric Schmidt, amazing catch down the left field.
18: The Redbirds would be proud of a play like that. Look at the nose.
19: Wow, and he roughed himself up here a little bit.
0: Amazing diving catch in the congressional baseball game made by the senator from Missouri, Eric Schmidt, who joins us live. Senator, first of all, congratulations on living out every adult male's fantasy to make a diving catch in a Major League Baseball stadium. And number two, how is your nose? We saw a lot of blood on your face after that incredible catch.
20: It's doing okay. I didn't know I was bleeding until a teammate told me. And in classic Missouri style, I wiped the blood on my pants and rubbed some dirt on the nose and said, let's keep playing. But my elbows were kind of scraped up more than my nose, because that's the warning track is effectively gravel, right? And so I paid the price, but I would do it over and over and over again. There's no doubt about that. So,
0: yeah, what an incredible feeling to do that in a major league stadium and the crowd. And you made sport. You were on the top 10 list on SportsCenter. I mean, one of the greatest plays in America for one night. Pretty cool.
20: It was. And it was on MLB Network. And it's been kind of crazy, Scott. Like, it kind of broke containment. Like, it got outside of the normal, like, kind of political realm. I've had people that I've not talked to in 30 years reach out to me. Somebody sent a poem in from Missouri about the catch. Tony La Russa texted me. I mean, it was just your point about a dream come true. That's what it was. So I'm just glad I got to it, held on to the ball, and we won. So it was fun.
0: Yeah, congratulations on the catch, and congratulations on winning. The Republicans have now defeated the Democrats six straight years. You know, I'm back in Kentucky, and the one Democrat in our congressional delegation is a guy named Morgan McGarvey. He got a base hit for the Democrats. The headline in the paper was local congressman MVP for Democrat team. And I thought, boy, being the MVP for a team that got beat 11-2, not the trophy that they think it is, but that's what you get out of the paper back in Kentucky, I think.
20: Yeah, I think I actually got my first, maybe the first positive headline I've ever had from the St. Louis Post-Dispatch, because they said, Missouri Senator Stars and Sports Center highlight from congressional baseball game. So I'm going to probably frame that because I don't remember another positive headline.
0: Yeah, that's it's a rare to get anything good out of these big city papers anymore. If you're a Republican member of Congress, even though you often deserve it. Let's talk about what's going on in Washington, by the way, Senator Schmidt. And I want to start with the breaking news, of course, and that's that the president has signed this memorandum of understanding with Iran. Now, he's getting some criticism from the right, including from some of your colleagues in the Senate, including Ted Cruz and others, getting a little criticism from the left. And, of course, the media is never happy with anything Donald Trump is doing. You've read the deal. You have been following this conflict and the goals of it. How do you read it? How does it strike you today? Where do you think we're headed?
20: Well, I think the president was very clear in what the mission was, which was to ensure that Iran would never get a nuclear weapon. And he has effectively sunk their navy. The airspace, you know, we own the airspace. Military has been knocked out. The nuclear program and the ambitions have been knocked out. And so this memorandum of understanding ensures that they won't have it. I mean, the Iranians are signing on the dotted line that they won't ever pursue it. Now, do we have to verify that? Of course. Of course we do. But that, I think the president took action that created the space for diplomacy. And this is the result of that. So, you know, I just don't, no matter who you are, what your political stripe is, I think this is a good result to have peace in the region, and we'll, you know, we'll see if everything kind of holds. But this is a significant progress for this thing to be, you know, winding down, and then, you know, basically a further negotiation about what the protocols are, what are the verifications to ensure that they're not getting a nuclear weapon, and that was the goal all along.
0: Former national security official KT McFarland, who comes on the show from time to time, said this morning. I know it's not popular to say this, but Trump's Iran deal is brilliant. No nukes, straight reopened, U.S. economy soars. Iran has a path forward, and if they behave, they have a path forward. If not, boom, we resume military and economic punishment. Pretty simple take. You're not hearing that from many people, but sounds like you may agree with that.
20: Yeah, he has all the leverage. The reason why the conditions were created to have leverage to get to this point, and he still maintains that leverage to if wants to go mow the lawn or whatever. But if they behave and don't pursue this, I think you could see, again, this is a best case scenario, but these Gulf Arab states support this. They didn't support the Obama deal. They support this because they see a path where, you know, maybe there's a future in that region where it's not constant conflict, right? And you know, we'll have to see. The proof is in the pudding. But I think the result here is no nuclear weapon. Strait is opened up. And the president, I think, created the space for that kind of diplomacy, and that was the goal all along.
0: Let's talk about domestic priorities for a moment. I've got Speaker Johnson coming on the show here in about a half an hour, and I'm going to ask him about this issue. But I'll ask you, and that is the prospects for the Republicans in Congress to pass a reconciliation bill this summer. A lot of House Republicans want to do it. They're calling it Reconciliation 3.0. And we've seen a little bit of cold water out of a handful of Senate Republicans, which calls into question whether it can get done over in your chamber. Where do you think we stand on the possibility of another domestic policy bill, call it reconciliation, between now and the midterm election?
20: I think we should do it. I mean, we're not going to get any cooperation from the Democrats. I mean, look what we had to do. We had to use a reconciliation process just to fund federal law enforcement. And that's how deranged they've become on these issues of law and order. And we were able to do it, including a fund, by the way. I got in $350 million to make sure that we're picking up criminal illegal aliens being released from prison in sanctuary jurisdictions. You would think that's something that's not controversial, but there were 18,000 people last year, Scott, criminal illegals released from prisons because they didn't want to have them deported. So these blue areas, they would rather have people released into the community than have them deported. So it's crazy. So we were able to do that. But I think there are some priorities that we ought to give it a shot here. And whether it's on defense or whatever the other issues are, we have that procedural tool in place to get a Republican-led bill with probably just Republican votes. And we should do it while we have the chance. I mean, one of the things I feel up here is we have to have a sense of urgency. I hope that we can hold the House. I think we're going to hold the Senate. But, you know, you never know. And so you have to do what you can get done when you can get it done. And I think that's what this next phase is all about with reconciliation.
0: Senator Eric Schmidt of Missouri is our special guest conversation today. And, Senator, you're chairman of the Senate Judiciary Subcommittee on the Constitution. And the other day, you held a hearing called Protecting American Citizenship, Denaturalization, and Its Constitutional Limits. Now, you've been talking about one of the issues in our immigration system that's a crisis is that we have a bunch of people in the country who become naturalized citizens and then commit heinous crimes, and we don't really do anything about it. We leave them here, and sometimes they're let out of jail to commit other crimes. You've got legislation on this, and you're trying to rally some conversations in the Capitol on it. Give us your overview of why we need to denaturalize more people.
20: Well, right now it's really difficult to do that. Now, the Trump administration is doing it, but my feeling is, citizenship shouldn't just be a piece of paper. It's a commitment, right? I mean, this is you take an oath. And the idea that you would come here and take advantage of the American people, you come here for the purposes of committing the fraud that we've seen in Minneapolis, or you join a terrorist organization, or you commit a violent felony, we ought to have a category for denaturalization that gets you denaturalized and sent back home. And so this is really kind of the first push to expand that category. It's called the SCAM Act. I think it's especially timely given what we've seen in Minneapolis, but I think that's just the tip of the iceberg. This fraud issue, and assimilation is something that we used to just sort of talk about and take for granted, honestly, but it's become a four-letter word to the left, and I think as we approach America 250, focusing on what it means to be a citizen, what a gift that is, and the responsibilities that come with it, I think this denaturalization conversation is part and parcel of all of that.
0: I'm glad you brought up America 250 because I wanted to talk to you about some polling that has come out recently. NBC News, the Gallup poll. Now, they're asking people, are you proud to be an American? Do you like living in America? Basic patriotism questions. And what we're finding, Senator, is a massive split between Republicans and Democrats on the issue. 90% of Republicans say they're extremely proud to be an American, less than 30% of Democrats. In one survey, 55% of Democrats said they would prefer to live in another country right now. What do you make of this divide between conservatives and liberals on who loves and who hates America?
20: I mean, I take no pleasure in those numbers as an American, right? Like, I think it's shocking. And that number, 90%, has been pretty steady for conservatives or Republicans, no matter who is in office, right? But the Democrats, this has been a trend. It's accelerated recently. I think there's also some data points that should also raise some concern. The number of liberal men who want to be a father has plummeted. The number of those on the left who believe political violence is acceptable has risen. 25% of those who describe themselves as liberal, very liberal, believe that political violence can be justified. Over half believe that the assassination of President Trump would be at least somewhat justified. There's something dark that's happening on the left that's very anti-human, very anti-American, and I just don't think you can teach over and over our kids in schools to hate our country or be ashamed of the flag and expect a different result. I mean, thank God that the numbers are still holding on our side, but the overall number is less than 60% now. And this is a grand experiment.
0: It is troubling. And the age split, you got older Americans love the country, but the younger you get, that 18 to 34 cohort, what's obvious to me is what you said, that these young people have been taught by somebody to hate America. I suspect some of it has to do with social media and some of it has to do with foreign countries injecting this poison into our national conversation through some of these social media apps. But it is concerning nonetheless. Senator, congratulations again on an amazing catch in the congressional baseball game. Congratulations on being a conservative warrior. And we appreciate your time as always. And hopefully we'll see you in St. Louis this summer.
20: Yep, thanks for all you do, Scott. We'll see you.
0: All right, Senator. Eric Schmidt from Missouri, special conversation today here on the Scott Jennings Show. We're going to take a break when we come back. Have you seen these stories of all these people from Europe who are traveling around America? And shock of shocks, they say America is awesome. They love America. It's kind of captivated the internet. Yale Barter has a column about it. We'll talk to her next on the Scott Jennings Show.
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0: Thursday, June the 18th, broadcasting live from Michigan. We're on the road again here at the Scott Jennings Show. I am sure that many of you out there have been with great amusement, been following some of these foreigners who are in our country for the World Cup, and they're driving around America, and they are amazed at what they found in America. They've been to Buc-ee's and Waffle House and Bass Pro Shop and a Mexican restaurant that has all you can eat chips and salsa. And they are astonished at how they're being treated and how well they're being treated by Americans. And I was catching up on the clips, and I saw a headline in the New York Post. The headline was, World Cup tourists swoon over the real America, and they're making us fall in love, too. The author is Yael Barr-Terr, one of our favorites here at the Scott Jennings Show. She joins us now to discuss her piece. Thanks for coming on, Yael, and we're glad to hear your voice again. I see that you were captivated by some of these folks out there who are documenting their journeys across America. What are some of your favorite moments so far?
4: Scott, I have three words for you. Yellow school buses. I know that might not mean a lot to you and to Americans, but I remember so clearly my first time, one of my first times visiting here as a tourist and seeing one of those buses that we saw on all the movies and all the TV shows and all the video clips and freaking out. So when I see some of these tourists from Sweden and Germany talking about how they're freaking out about some of the day-to-day things we see here in America, I totally get it because I came here from another country too.
0: Yeah, I see. As I was reading your piece, one of the linked observations was from a tourist who said, "Why are the fire trucks so beautiful here?" And they just posted a little video of one of these beautiful red fire trucks that you see in every American town. It's been kind of amazing because at the same time these tourists have been commenting on how great America is. We've seen all this polling coming out. People on the left in this country seem to think they're living in a hellscape here in America, but that's not been the opinion of all these people from Germany and France and Japan and other places, is it?
4: No, I mean, it's a great reminder for us about how amazing this country is. And all we need to do sometimes is look at it from fresh eyes. You know, I'm going through the naturalization process right now. And if you're born here, you won the lottery. I mean, there's a reason so many people want to come to America. There's so much abundance and there's so much to do and the landscapes are beautiful. The people are great. And, you know, it can't hurt to look at it through a foreigner's eyes sometimes and remember that.
0: Yeah, it truly is a blessing to be born here, but it's interesting to me that a lot of people who occupy, frankly, prominent spaces in our politics comment upon being born in America as though it were some sort of great burden. I saw a survey recently, I think 55% of Democrats said they wouldn't mind living in a different country. And I when you look at these tourists that have come here for the soccer and say, you know, could you see yourself living here? My guess is a fair number of them would say, absolutely. One of the guys, Freddie from Germany that we've all been following, you know, he posted some video of a neighborhood. I think it was in Alabama. And the comment was, I could definitely see myself living here. I mean, they recognize that being in America is the most special place on earth. And you are trying to become an American citizen right now. You're going through the process. Tell us what's that? What that's like right now. You're an Israeli citizen. You're trying to become an American citizen.
4: Yes.
0: Tell us about the process and what you've observed and experienced so far.
4: Yeah, I mean, I'm an Israeli citizen. I love my home country. It's still my home. But I've been living in the U.S. for almost 20 years. And, you know, it was really hard to come here. I had to work really hard. I had to prove that I could be part of this society. And I'm proud to do that. And I go to the immigration offices and you see all these people and they're all like me. They're all excited and giddy and everybody is like studying their little flashcards with the American presidents because a lot of people want to come here, want to be part of the society. So when I see that, you know, 41% of Gen Z say they're not proud to be Americans, I'm like, are you guys crazy? You don't have rockets falling here. You have all the food you could eat. You don't have to stand in line for groceries unless you're going to, you know, a very busy one here in Manhattan. But it's, you know, we're so blessed to live here. And of course, it's not perfect, but no place is.
0: No place is. But I got to tell you, we get pretty darn close. You can say what you want to say. You can go where you want to go. You have all the economic opportunity and freedom that you could ever possibly imagine. You have all the amenities that you could ever possibly imagine. And we have a system that allows everybody to flourish based on their own talent and work ethic. It is the greatest nation ever devised on the face of the earth, and we're celebrating 250 years of it this summer. And I encourage everyone to go to the New York Post and type in World Cup tourists swoon over the real America, and they're making us fall in love too. The author is Yael Barr-Terr. Yael, thanks for joining us, and we'll see you in New York very soon.
4: All right, thanks, Scott.
0: All right, we're going to take a break, and when we come back, the Speaker of the House, Mike Johnson, here for a special conversation. It's Scott Jennings on Salem. Stay with us. one thing that seems to be in short supply these days is perspective. We talk a lot about America's problems, but we don't spend nearly enough time talking about the people whose courage and leadership made this country possible in the first place. I'm Scott Jennings, and that's one reason that I'm looking forward to Young Washington coming to theaters this Independence Day. This film goes back to when George Washington was a young man facing setbacks, failures, and some truly life or death moments. It's a reminder that great leaders aren't born great, they are shaped by adversity, perseverance, and character. 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
7: News this hour from Town Hall, I'm Mary Rose. High-level delegations from the U.S. and Iran met in Switzerland today. Vice President J.D. Vance is leading the negotiations from the U.S., joined by mediators from Qatar and Pakistan. The discussions are said to focus on technical details of a memorandum of understanding signed last week. The talks come as Israel and Hezbollah accuse each other of violating terms of a ceasefire. The Trump administration is intensifying its crackdown on Antifa, renewing its designation of the group as a domestic terrorist organization.
8: The Justice Department has charged 15 alleged Antifa members in Minnesota, accusing them of coordinating violent attacks on ICE agents and facilities. Officials say similar cases have led to arrests, convictions, and charges across several states, including Oregon, Texas, and California. The White House says it will use the full force of federal law to disrupt and prosecute organized violent networks. Ken Lorman reporting.
7: Measles is on the march in Utah.
10: Utah spent the past year fighting measles outbreaks in almost every county, and experts say there's no clear end in sight. Health officials worry measles cases will rise again when school starts and cold weather kicks in. International health experts are set to gather in November to determine whether the U.S. and Mexico will both keep their measles-free designations. Canada lost its last year. Bob Agner reporting.
7: A large fire has almost completely destroyed a luxury resort in the Dominican Republic, forcing the evacuation of almost 1,700 tourists. Local media reported an Italian tourist died in the fire and several other required medical assistance. It was the Viva Dominicus Beach by Wyndham Resort. More at townhall.com.
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7: Visitors to the Grand Canyon are being warned about potentially deadly heat.
12: It could get dangerously hot at the Grand Canyon this coming week. The National Park Service says earlier this month, two hikers appear to have died on the Grand Canyon's North Kaibab Trail from heat-related illness. A third hiker died days earlier along the South Kaibab Trail after becoming ill from the heat. Now the National Weather Service has issued an extreme heat watch at Grand Canyon National Park from midday Monday through Tuesday, forecasting temperatures that could reach 110 degrees at the low elevation Phantom Ranch. Park officials say temperatures at the bottom of the canyon are often 20 to 25 degrees hotter than temperatures at the rim. I'm Donna Water.
7: The Transportation Secretary Administration is issuing a warning to International World Cup visitors. The TSA is letting travelers know not to pack ranch dressing in their carry-on luggage. They've got to put it in their check bag. Breaking news at townhall.com. Kansas City, Missouri plans to boost security by installing facial recognition cameras on buses.
13: However, the rollout has been delayed by technical and financial issues. Officials hope the cameras will be ready for the World Cup matches the city began hosting this week. Privacy concerns have also played a role in the delay. The state backed out of providing funds, but the program is moving forward with federal and local money. Safe Space Global, the company behind the project, believes the technology will enhance safety. Critics worry about privacy and potential misuse. Keith Peters, Washington.
7: James Burroughs, the director behind iconic TV comedies like Cheers, Taxi, Friends, and Will and Grace, has died. He was 85. Burroughs directed over 1,000 TV episodes, including Friends. He started his TV career at 35, working on shows like The Mary Tyler Moore Show. More on these stories at townhall.com.
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18: Flood Watch continues. We've got showers and thunderstorms, and we will run the temperature back to 66. May see a couple of inches, and we could see some heavy rain with some of these storms. For our Monday, partly sunny, stray shower, thunderstorm early, high 79. Scattered showers ahead Monday night. I'm meteorologist Jeff Eno.
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28: Western civilization and delivering common sense for the American people. 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
1: All right, it's Friday, June the 19th. Thanks for listening to Common Sense for the American People. Scott Jennings here. We're broadcasting from the road, as we often do, this time from the great state of Michigan. Michigan in the summer, hard to beat in the United States of America. We're grateful to be up here. I do want to say thank you to the Associated Builders and Contractors of Southeast Michigan. They had me into their annual dinner last night, and their dinner, the entire dinner, was America 250, a very patriotic crowd, and I was appreciative of being included and delivering some remarks. And tonight, we'll be down in Ann Arbor, Michigan, the Michigan Republican Party 6th District, having a big event, and I'll look forward to

0: people back to the business of doing business. Sports leagues are supposed to be about family fun and entertainment, and I hope they'll get back to it.
1: James Uttmeyer is the Attorney General of Florida, our special newsmaker conversation today. I want to move on to one other topic that I know you spend a lot of time on as Attorney General, and that is protecting children online. You've been one of the attorneys general nationally that's been a real leader going after Snapchat and Roblox and Discord and TikTok, where these children are being preyed upon oftentimes by adults. Talk to us about your latest efforts, specifically on the Roblox. I think this is one of the most fascinating pieces. Roblox is one of the biggest gaming platforms in the world, and I think a lot of parents simply aren't aware of how easy it is for adults to prey on children inside of Roblox.
0: Absolutely. Well, when I took office, you know, my team, we looked at it and realized that big tech has largely gotten a hall pass on the last 10, 15 years in, you know, setting up kids for harm, for predators, deceiving parents into thinking the applications are safe. We know they're not. We see strong correlation between mental health issues, self-harm, suicides, not to mention the sex predators that are getting to kids on these apps. And the platforms are designed to be addictive. They use unlimited scrolling, push notifications, self-starting videos, all these things to keep us stuck on our screens for hours and hours a day. Roblox happens to be one of the preferred venues for predators. Adults can easily play games against kids on these sites. They can pretend to be children themselves. Children don't know who they're talking to. They develop elaborate relationships over time and then ultimately start soliciting personal information, extorting, and in the worst of cases, kidnapping and abusing. So we're going after everybody. If you are choosing profit over public safety, if you're deceiving parents and you don't have proper safety mechanisms in place, we are suing you. We brought actions against TikTok, Snapchat, Discord, Roblox. First in the nation case against ChatGPT after we saw the platform advising people on how to commit school shootings and murder. This is dangerous. Americans are waking up to it. We've got to get out ahead of it before, you know, we lose our young people forever.
1: James Uttmeyer is the Attorney General in Florida. We're going to keep up with you on this Major League Baseball story. I don't think we're done with this yet. My review of the audience and of what conservatives are talking about, they're interested in why Major League Baseball would be cracking down on players who had small, simple expressions of their Christian faith. And I'm sure they applaud you for getting engaged in this. 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
1: All right, it's Friday, June the 19th. We're broadcasting from Birmingham, Michigan today. And by the way, if you only knew what technical issues I have to deal with behind the scenes here, if you only knew these boxes and wires and whatnots, and I'm literally talking to you, delivering you the news, giving you the greatest hot takes as only America's favorite pundit can do, and simultaneously rewiring things. I'm like R2-D2 on the Millennium Falcon. I'm fixing stuff while I'm... You don't even know what's going on back here. So it's actually incredible. I don't know what the award is, Hollywood Sean, in the radio business for people who can broadcast and literally... I'm like physically holding it together at the same time as broadcasting. It's quite a scene. It's quite a talent, just to be honest with you all. No one's ever going to give me enough credit for this, but... Just so you know, it is happening. I do want to, by the way, I will not be in charge of any of the technical aspects of the cruise that's coming up in November, the Gulf of America cruise. I'll just be there to talk to you and to enjoy the food and the turquoise waters and the white sand beaches and the great conversations that we're going to have. But we're doing this cruise. We got a couple of cabins left. We want you to join us. Mike Gallagher will be there. Larry O'Connor will be there. I'll be there. And we got a bunch of like-minded American patriots coming on the Gulf of America cruise. We leave in and out of Lauderdale, and we're going all over the Gulf of America. There's going to be some great stops and great programming. You won't regret taking your vacation with us in November. Text the word cruise to 94878, or you can sign up by visiting scottjenningsshow.com and clicking on the Gulf of America cruise banner. Here's the deal. You cannot participate in any of the stuff on the ship unless you sign up through us. My advice, honestly, just get your phone out and text the word cruise to 94878. All right, it's Friday afternoon, which means it's time for the Relief Factor Pain of the Week.
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1: All right, I'm going to assume the Relief Factor Pain of the Week audio has stopped playing. One of the technical issues going on here is that I literally have no idea what's happening on the air. Hollywood Sean could be playing music. He could be playing sound effects. He could be playing Groucho Marx outtakes. For all I know, anything else in the world could be happening on the air. In fact, the Relief Factor Pain of the Week is the fact that with duct tape and chicken wire, I am broadcasting this show here from Birmingham, Michigan today. That's the true pain of the week. But you know what I'm going to talk about? Algae. Algae. That is the Relief Factor pain of the week. I assume you've heard about the reflecting pool. President Trump wants to fix and did fix the reflecting pool in Washington, D.C. that goes between the Lincoln Memorial and the Washington Monument. If you've been there, if you've seen pictures, iconic reflecting pool. But it always is kind of dirty and it's got garbage in it and sort of scummy. You know why? Because it is a stagnant body of water that sits in the middle of a swamp. And in the summertime, it gets nasty. Okay? Water, sunshine, light, sun, like it. Organisms, algae. This is what happens. You get algae in it. So Trump says, I want to turn this thing into a better reflecting pool. He drains it, paints the bottom of it, and lo and behold, it gets a little hot. The sun comes out. We get a little algae in the pool, which caused the media to go insane. You've now got all these reporters down at the reflecting pool with like cups and bottles getting the water out. Look at this. We found the algae. Well, yeah, of course you did. The algae will grow in the summer. Now, what they did is they did put the nano bubblers. I don't even know what that is, by the way. They put the nano bubblers in, and I think it's like clearing up the algae. And it is a good reflecting pool. And on a nice day, you go up on the steps of the Lincoln Memorial, you see the reflection. I mean, it's great. But boy, they have spent more time investigating the algae, than they've ever investigated any of half of these stories we bring you on this show. So I'm going to say the Relief Factor pain of the week is the algae. And all the people out there who think somehow Donald Trump is the inventor of algae, when for time immemorial, algae has been forming in stagnant ponds in the middle of Washington, D.C. It's not Trump's fault. It's just nature. But you can't fault a guy for trying to clean up Washington, D.C. just a little bit. Pundit of the Week, Harry Enten's coming up next. Stay with us on Salem.
12: That's the Relief Factor Pain of the Week. Scott Jennings, a real pain in the agenda for the lefties.
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18: News. Harry Rose. High-level delegations from the U.S. and Iran met in Switzerland today. Vice President J.D. Vance is leading the negotiations for the U.S., joined by mediators from Qatar and Pakistan. The discussions are said to focus on technical details of a memorandum of understanding signed last week. The talks comes as Israel and Hezbollah accuse each other of violating terms of a ceasefire. Iran said it once again closed the Strait of Hormuz because of Israeli attacks in Lebanon. The U.S. military denied Iran's claim to control the vital waterway. France is in the grips of a severe heat wave, leading to canceled trains, concerts, and even sports events. Authorities have banned public drinking in red alert zones to reduce risks. This is SRN News.
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22: Flood watch continues. We've got showers and thunderstorms, and we will run the temperature back to 66. May see a couple of inches, and we could see some heavy rain with some of these storms. For our Monday, partly sunny, stray shower, thunderstorm early, high 79. Scattered showers ahead Monday night. I'm meteorologist Jeff Eno.
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23: You want to drive a leftist crazy? Tell the truth. And keep smiling. 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
1: Friday, June the 19th, Friday afternoon. And you know what that means. It's time for another round of Friday Punditry. Joining me, my good friend and CNN's chief data analyst, the one and only Harry Enten, is back on the Scott Jennings Show. Harry, we're so glad for your time this afternoon. You're in New Jersey today. What are you, taking the weekend off?
24: I rubbed myself into the ground. I think I caught the first cold that I can recall catching in the year of 2026. You know what? I like the trees. I like the people. I like the luncheonettes. I came from a luncheonette, and I got a nice little coffee to go. And so I'm wired for this. Let's get it on.
1: All right, let's get into it. So you set the internet political chattering class ablaze this week with your take on the national generic ballot, which is essentially the question of who do you prefer, Democrats or Republicans? The conventional wisdom is Democrats ought to have a very large lead ahead of the November midterm. You had a bit of a warning sign, though, for the Dems. Let's listen to Harry's take in Cut 13.
24: I think the warning sign is this. Democrats have an edge, but compared to what we see historically, it's really not that big of a lead. I mean, just take a look here. Okay, this is Congress National June polls, Dem leads, and this is NBC News, midterm years with the GOP press. Look at this. They're up by 5 points, but that's half the lead they had back in 2018 when it was 10 points, and less than half the lead they had back in 2006 with 11 points when Democrats took back the House in both of those years, and now the Democratic lead is on a single hand. 1, 2, 3, 4, 5 points. And it's this type of lead where you say, you know what, Democrats are ahead, but don't count your chickens just quite yet.
1: All right, Harry, answer the question for us. Are Democrats in trouble here? Should they be ahead by more? Take us a little deeper on this.
24: Yeah, I'll say a few things. Number one, boy, I am good looking when I put on a suit. But beyond that, yeah, I do think they should be ahead by more. You know, you didn't play it, but that was the NBC News poll. There are plenty of other pollsters that show something similar, right? You have Reuters Ipsos, which has them up 3 or 4, depending on the week normally. You have the Marquette University Law School poll that has them up by only a point. There is this set of pollsters that are out there that, simply put, don't have Democrats ahead by that much, given that the president's approval rating, depending on what poll you look at, is usually in the mid-30s to maybe the low 40s. There is this chunk of voters out there who disapprove of the job that Trump is doing, yet still say that they're going to vote for a Republican for Congress. That's especially true of Republican-leaning independents. And that's an issue because if all of a sudden people are simply put voting their party identification, you know, that is, you ask the question, you're Democrat, Republican, if you're independent, which way do you lean? We're still in a country where that's fairly divided. So, yeah, I see that. I see this bunch of pollsters that are out there. And I say to myself, you know, we've had a problem in prior years, I would say the punditry class at large, where maybe we don't necessarily look at the tail ends of the polling sort of spectrum. And the tail end at this point is Democrats with a lead on the generic congressional ballot, but one in which we know with redistricting, Democrats probably have to win the national House popular vote by at least 3 points in order to win back the House. And all of a sudden, if their lead in the average of the Ipsos, Marquette University Law School, and NBC News polls is only 3 points, well, then you still have quite a contest on your hands for the House of Representatives.
1: So as you see it today, give us some probabilities. Look, it's early, and a lot of these congressional races don't gel until late, and you could still see some mood shifts here in the American electorate. But today, give us the probabilities. Would you say the Democrats are still favored in the House, or is it more 50-50?
24: No, I would still say that they're favored in the House, but there's a big difference between being favored and something being anywhere close to a shoo-in. So, you know, if you look at the prediction markets, which I think give you a fairly good insight into where things are, you probably have the Democrats but between, you know, a 3-4 and a 4-5 chance relating that in terms of percentages, 75% to 80%. But, you know, you think of Hillary Clinton's chance of winning on the eve of the 2016 election. She had a little bit more than a 7-10 or, you know, a little bit more than a 70% chance of winning. So those are pretty close to each other, right? So, yeah, Democrats are favored. Historically speaking, you know, it's very hard for the party out of power not to gain seats in a midterm election. But as I hope was relayed in that clip, it's still very much a contest and one in which we have to keep our eyes on in the upcoming months as we hit Labor Day and beyond.
1: And as you get into these generic ballot questions, that is a little different, though, than measuring party enthusiasm. Do you still think Democrats have this enthusiasm advantage over Republicans? What are you seeing on that measurement?
24: So this is where it gets kind of interesting, right? You know, you look at the special elections, and we've seen this basically since, you know, Roe v. Wade was overturned back in 2022. And we also saw, as the Democratic coalitions kind of changed, right? More college degree folks. Well, those without a college degree have considerably moved into the Republican camp. And we know that turnout is linked to education levels, right? And so you would expect that Democrats would have an edge, especially with a Republican in the White House. Again, those two tend to go in tandem. One of the interesting things, though, was in that Marquette University Law School poll was that what was a clear enthusiasm advantage, at least in terms of the probability of voting, and which we have generally seen in the polling, in the Marquette University Law School poll, that advantage kind of disappeared. I don't know if that's a one-off. I don't know if we're going to see that in more data, but it's something to keep your eye out on, especially as, you know, we sort of head into the home stretch here over the summer, because Democrats are counting on that edge, especially to counteract what ended up being a clear Republican win in terms of the redistricting wars. And if other polls start looking like the Marquette University Law School poll, then it gets quite dicey quite quickly for Democrats.
1: Let's shift gears over to the Senate. We're talking with Harry Enten from CNN. Probability in the Senate. I tend to think it still favors Republicans, and I want to get into a couple of individual races. But overall, would you rather be the Republicans or the Democrats on winning the Senate in November?
24: I think you'd rather be on Team Red than Team Blue for any number of reasons, not the least of which, you know, we can get into the individual races. But Democrats are going to have to win in places that Donald Trump carried by at least 10 points in 2024. In order to take back the Senate. And, you know, you can do that once, okay, but you're going to have to do it multiple times. And that, to me, strikes me as a hill that, while certainly, you know, people have climbed tall hills before, you know, Walter Payton was notorious for doing it, back with the Bears and sort of his training regimen, most humans can't tend to climb those high hills. And as the enthusiasm gap may be shrinking a little bit, as the generic ballot looks the way that it does, at least in some polls, I would much rather be on Team Red than Team Blue. But again, it's doable for Democrats. It's just a tall hill to climb.
1: Seems to me if Democrats are going to take over the Senate, they have to beat Susan Collins, the incumbent Republican up in Maine. I think this has been complicated by the nomination of Graham Plattner as a Democrat here. They ran the sitting governor there out of the race. Mills. And so now they're stuck with Plattner, and the polling shows sort of a dead heat, maybe even Collins in some polls a little bit ahead. Have the Democrats shot themselves in the foot here by nominating Plattner in Maine?
24: Perhaps. Obviously, we're going to have to wait and see. I think a lot of people might have thought, and a lot of pundits might have thought that they had shot themselves in the foot, you know, when the first of the many scandals involving Graham Plattner, you know, came out. I believe it was at the end of 2025, though, to be perfectly honest, all the years are now melding together for me. But here's the thing, right? If you're in a state like Maine, which the last Republican to carry Maine was what? George Herbert Walker Bush back in 1988. And you have a president that isn't too popular and an incumbent in Susan Collins, while she has certainly won in, you know, a tough environment back in 2020, has never really faced this tough an environment, as well as the fact that she's, at least according to the public polling data, as unpopular as she's ever been. You want the race to be about her. That's what you want the race to be about if you are a Democrat. And now all of a sudden, we're not talking as much about Susan Collins, right? We're talking about the Democrat and his potential liabilities. So I think it's sort of in the eye of the beholder whether they, quote unquote, shot themselves in the foot. But they certainly made things more difficult for themselves because now the attention isn't on the unpopular Republican incumbent. It is on the Democrat and any flaws that he may have.
1: The other race that I think Democrats have to hold is Michigan. Gary Peters not running for re-election. So open seat. I'm sitting here in Michigan broadcasting this show, barely broadcasting. We're holding it together. Yeah, we're barely broadcasting.
24: We're trying.
1: We're doing our best. But we're in Michigan nonetheless. And the Democrats have a fascinating primary going on. It seems to me that this character, Abdul El Sayed, has the momentum. He's facing off against Haley Stevens. She's kind of the establishment choice. And this other person, Mallory McMorrow. Do you think Sayed has the momentum for Democrats in this primary? And if they nominate Sayed, does that give Republicans their one true, real pickup opportunity in the U.S. Senate?
24: I think probably the answer to both of those questions is yes. Whether you're relying on the public polling data or the prediction markets, Abdullah Sayed, to me, seems like he has the inside track. You know, you mentioned the two other candidates in that race. And, you know, Haley Stevens, who's obviously the more moderate of most moderate of all the candidates, is very much disliked by the left. And this race has kind of become this sort of two-track thing. I think there were a lot of Democrats who were hoping McMorrow would kind of come up the center of the party, if that makes sense. More of a traditional liberal and kind of be able to placate both sides. But if you look, again, whether you look at the public polling or the prediction markets, she has clearly fallen back. And now all of a sudden you sort of have the left and sort of the more moderate conservative wing of the party kind of playing off against each other. And that to me is a losing proposition in either way, because one part of the party is not going to be happy regardless of who wins that nomination. And more than that, look, Michigan is a swing state, right? Donald Trump has carried it both of the times that he's won the presidency. So it is not, you know, this is not Bernie Sanders' Vermont. And now all of a sudden you're going to nominate somebody who is, you know, could potentially alienate some parts of the center of the overall electorate. That gives you an opening. So, yeah, I think, you know, you look at the political map, you look and say, OK, where are the Republican pickup opportunities? That would be probably the biggest one. Of course, I will note, if my memory serves me correct, the last time the state that you are in has elected a Republican to the United States Senate was in 1994 in Spencer Abraham. So I don't want to say that it's in any way, a clear favorite the Republicans would be, but it would give them an opening.
1: Our pundit of the week here on the Scott Jennings Show is Harry Enten. You know him as the chief data analyst over at CNN, talking some politics. We're going to take a break, Harry. And when we come back, we have to do our traditional winners and losers of the week. So I need you to get your winner ready. I gotta come up with a loser. I got a couple of
24: ideas.
1: We'll
24: help you in the break.
1: And I'm wavering. And as the show producers know, I'm notorious for switching out the losers at the last minute. And I don't like to pick on people too much. But we got to settle on that. And I think Harry, when we come back, I'm going to ask you to, you had a segment this week about patriotism in America, and the gap on patriotism between the parties is really kind of fascinating right now. We'll do all that when we come back on the other side. Harry Enten from CNN is our pundit of the week. I'm Scott Jennings. This is Common Sense for the American People. Stay with us.
2: It happens quietly. No warning label, no recall notice, no breaking news alert. Dog food recalls happen more than you think. Salmonella, aflatoxins, vitamin D levels toxic enough to cause kidney failure, and most owners never find out until it's too late. 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
1: Friday, June the 19th, Scott Jennings here. Home stretch for the week. We're broadcasting live from Michigan. Our pundit of the week is Harry Enten from CNN. Harry, before we do our winners and losers of the week, you did another segment on CNN this week that really caught my attention, and it is about the patriotism gap in this country. We have a lot of polling data out there right now showing the difference between Republicans and conservatives as it relates to how they feel about our country and Democrats and liberals. Tell us about that.
24: Yeah, so there's been a lot of interesting polling that's come out over the last week, whether it be on the simple question that NBC News asked that has traditionally been asked by Gallup, which is, how proud are you to be an American? And, you know, the two top options are extremely and very proud. And what, if I recall correctly, the NBC News poll essentially found was it was 90% of Republican and Republican leaning independents said they were extremely or very proud compared to Democrats who were in the upper 20s. Compare that to where we were 25 years ago in the early part of 2001. So this is pre-9/11, but post the very divisive 2000 election, in which it was that same 90% of Republicans but 85% of Democrats. So the Democratic percentage fell by nearly 60 points in the last 25 years. And that was part of a larger pattern that we've seen in the polling. A question as simple as, you know, are you going to have your flag out on July 4th? And you know what, the, again, 25 years ago, before 9/11, it was, you know, Republicans at 68, Democrats at 65, and now Republicans 64, very similarly, while the Democratic percentage, again, has fallen into the 20s. So on a number of different measures, whether it be the flag, whether it be extremely or very proud to be an American, or even something as simply as what do you, you know, most view July 4th as? Do you view it as a day to celebrate America, which 65% of Republicans said, compared to, I think, something like 27% of Democrats, or a day to sort of be with family and friends, in which it was actually the plurality of Democrats that, yes, it's actually that for them. And across those measures, simple questions about how they view the country and their relationship to it, Democrats have changed significantly compared to where they were 25 years ago, where Republicans have sort of stayed steady.
1: I think the numbers speak for themselves. The patriotism gap in America between both parties, and just briefly, I think it's also an age split. I saw in one of the, I think it was the NBC News survey, older Americans, they love our country. And this 18 to 34 cohort, well, someone is teaching them to hate it. And that someone lives on their phones and may, in fact, be outside of the country. All right, winners and losers. Harry Enten, I'll give you the honor. Who is the winner of the week?
24: Well, you know, I'm in the New York City metropolitan area. I was born in Manhattan. I live in Manhattan currently. You have to choose the New York Knickerbockers. They had not won an NBA title since before I was born back in 1973. I think a lot of people, including myself, are skeptical of them this year. But they did what all great Americans do, and that is when the cards and chips were on the table, they rose above with unbelievable comebacks, you know, becoming the first team that I can recall coming back from a 29-point deficit in game four of the NBA Finals. City united the city. New York, very proud of them. You know, the victory parade was something else. So I have to choose the New York Knickerbockers, who are the first New York City team, at least on the men's side, to win a title since, I believe, the New York Yankees did so in 2009. And no, I don't count the Giants or Jets as New York City teams because they play their games in New Jersey. A great state, but not New York.
1: Why do people destroy things after their teams win? We've seen the Knicks fans destroying cop cars and taxis and other. Why? Now, again, this happens everywhere. In Kentucky, you know, they'll burn a couch after a college basketball game from time to time. Why do people destroy things? I don't understand. I don't affiliate, associate being happy with destruction. Why is that happening?
24: I think some people know how to handle their alcohol and some people don't. That's the way that I would put it.
1: All right, Harry, and the winner of the week of the Knicks. All right, I got to choose the loser. And I hate to do this because I like him and he's my friend. But I think he was the loser of the week in politics. And that is the governor of Georgia, Brian Kemp. We had the runoff elections this week in Georgia. And Brian Kemp made bets on candidates in the United States Senate and governor. And in both cases, he came up short. The Senate nominee is Mike Collins, and Kemp went for Dooley. And the gubernatorial nominee is Rick Jackson. He went for Burt Jones. Trump went 1-for-2 in those endorsements, but Kemp went 0-for-2. And even though I think Brian Kemp's been a great governor, and I still think he's enormously popular in Georgia, I think for political purposes, he's going to score in as my loser of the week. Harry Enten, you've been a great pundit of the week. We wish you a great weekend. It's going to be beautiful weather out there. We'll have you back soon. You can catch Harry Enten's fun polling segments on CNN almost every single day. And we'll be back on Monday. This is Common Sense for the American People. I'm Scott Jennings, signing off from Michigan. Thanks for listening.
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3: We hold these truths to be self-evident. You know those opening words, but have you ever read the entire Declaration of Independence? Maybe you have, but what about your children, your friends? 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
17: This hour from Town Hall, I'm Mary Rose. High-level delegations from the U.S. and Iran met in Switzerland today. Vice President J.D. Vance led the negotiations for the U.S., joined by mediators from Qatar and Pakistan. The discussions focused on technical details of a memorandum of understanding that was signed last week. The talks come as Israel and Hezbollah accuse each other of violating terms of a ceasefire. Energy Secretary Chris Wright says the U.S. opened a separate channel, oil tankers, courtesy of Fox News Sunday.
18: Traffic is flowing through the straits quite nicely. Now, that's because of a U.S. military presence. Iranians still have not demined the central shipping channel, but the U.S. opened a separate channel down south, and we've been escorting ships through that for several weeks now.
17: Illinois Governor J.B. Pritzker has signed off on a new package of taxes targeting the tech sector. Correspondent Ken Lorman reports.
30: The measures hit digital advertising, cryptocurrency investors, prediction markets, and social media platforms, and are expected to raise more than $800 million a year. Illinois will also become the first state to charge social media companies based on user counts. Legal experts warn the plan could face constitutional challenges, and conservatives argue the taxes single out speech platforms and could chill online expression while tying up businesses in costly court fights. Ken Lorman reporting.
17: Evacuations are underway in a town south of Salt Lake City where a wildfire has grown up to 13,000 acres. Residents of Eureka, Utah have been told to leave town where the iron fire continued to spread overnight. The fire broke out late Friday night and was fanned by strong winds and dry vegetation. More on these stories at townhall.com.
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